0: a new generation of conservative talk. Right here, right now. 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
1: Welcome back to The Guy Benson Show with Christine Dillon and Joelle. I'm Harry Hurley filling in today for Guy. Thank you, Guy. Thank you, Christine, for the opportunity to be here with you today. And, of course, Guy will be back right after the holiday. Now, on The Guy Benson Show Newsmaker Hotline is a big winner from this past Tuesday night. Houston Gaines, now the newly minted Republican nominee for Georgia's 10th Congressional District, obviously every single seat is so important. That's why all of this redistricting that has gone the Republicans' way, it's huge. Democrats thought they could rig the game. They thought they had it. They thought they would take the Commonwealth of Virginia from 6-5 to 10-1. And thank God, there's a God, because God is great. And that was stopped. And right now, the math looks like maybe Republicans have a really, really good chance to pick up 10 to 14 seats that would have been out of play had Democrats been successful in their gerrymandering, and they do not like how this has all turned out, believe me. So joining us is really one of the most important people in the country, because to get to 218, Houston Gaines must win, must hold serve. This is a Republican seat. Houston, welcome to the Guy Benson Show.
2: Harry, thanks for having me, and good to be back on the Guy Benson Show.
1: It is great to have you. Congratulations. For those that need a quick refresher course, Houston Gaines, our guest, defeated Jeff Baker and Ryan Millsap in a hotly contested Republican primary for Georgia's 10th Congressional District this past Tuesday. Congratulations, Houston, on your victory.
2: Well, thank you. It was a hard-fought race. You know, we've been in it since August, yeah. And that was a great win, and really excited about, and really just honored and humbled by the support. Got almost 70% in a three-way race, and
1: terrific.
2: It was just a really, we were truly humbled by the results, and you know, we were blessed with national support. Obviously, the endorsement of President Trump was huge, and it's a game changer. It's the biggest endorsement there is in politics, and had a lot of local support as well. Every sheriff in our district, we've been working the ground hard. It's a big district, 20 counties, and we've been working it hard for the last, you know, several months, and just really honored and humbled by the result that we had on Tuesday. And to your point, now we got to win this thing in November, because every single seat is so important. Because if the Democrats win, all they're going to do is impeachment. And what we need to do is keep ourselves focused on moving forward on the America First agenda.
1: Yeah, you know it, Houston Gaines. They'll have that pre-filed, ready to go on day one. They already have it written. They must be stopped. And I believe the redistricting success that has shocked the Democrats, they're not used to this. They thought, we're rigging the game. We won. We put a ballot question. What do you mean? We didn't win? What are you talking about? So this is wild for them to contemplate what just happened here. And it really gives license to me that Republicans should go after every single opportunity, just like the Democrats tried. And it's a terrible game, but if one side plays it and the other doesn't, you get run over. So I like the way that the trajectory of all this is. Tell us how things are looking in your estimation. You'll be running in the general election against the Democrat nominee, Pamela DeLancey. How are things looking?
2: Well, we feel really good about it, and you're exactly right. Though the Democrats, they try to rig the system. I mean, you look at states like Illinois, you look at the map there, and it's insane. And then you see what they try to do in Virginia and in the Northeast. I don't think there's a single Republican, but that's how the Democrats are. But in our seat, we feel good about it. But I'll tell you, just last week, Raw Story, which is left wing publication, they put out a story specifically about the 10th district in Georgia that's ripe for a flip. And I can tell you, we're not going to let that happen. We're going to win this seat in November. We're going to work just as hard in the general as we did in the primary. And I'm also going to go around the country and make sure that Republicans win these tight seats every up and down the ballot, because we have to not only maintain the majority, we need more seats. I mean, we need more than just the bare minimum. We need to grow the majority. I think we have that opportunity, because once we tell our story, tell the message of what the president and the Republican conference has achieved and what we're going to do if we maintain power, I think voters will ultimately give us a win at the ballot box here in November.
1: Houston Gaines visiting with us on the Guy Benson Show. Houston, in terms of, you mentioned about the endorsement, and we did a comment opening monologue about the power of President Trump's endorsements. I don't want to take anything away from you. You're a great candidate. You're going to be a great Republican nominee. I know you're going to win, and I give you all that. But you mentioned it. The President Trump's endorsement is huge. You know, maybe if you don't have his endorsement, you win with 40%, not 70%, or 50%. Who knows? But it's the endorsement, if you're a Republican in a Republican primary, that you want. You know, ask Ed Gallrein, ask Bill Cassidy. You know, so we know, you know, his endorsement is, it can't be overstated. But at the same time, the legacy media, Democrat media, one and the same, they try to make that a problem while you're running. Then they try to make it an even bigger problem after you win. You get the game, don't you, Houston?
2: Oh, 100%. I mean, the voters trust the president, and, you know, we got his endorsement and certainly a phone call I'll never forget when the president called me and offered his complete and total endorsement, and just a really special moment that, you know, again, I'll never forget. And he sent me in the mail a signed copy of the Truth Social that he put out, which was just really neat and really special. But it was a game changer in our race and then across the country. To your point, I think he was 37-0 on Tuesday. I mean, that's
1: right.
2: Unbelievable.
1: Correct.
2: And, you know, the voters of this country and certainly the Republican voters in these primaries, there's nothing more valuable than getting President Trump's endorsement.
1: It's so true. Houston Gaines, Republican nominee for Georgia's 10th congressional district. He'll be running against his Democrat opponent, Pamela DeLancey, who I know very little about other than she is your Democratic opposition. I want to roll back the Wayback Machine. Guy Benson Show, March of 2024, when host Guy Benson shared comments made by Athens Clark County Commissioner Melissa Link, and her, quote, appalling and, quote, disgusting comments surrounding the death of UGA student Lakin Riley. You also joined the program that day, serving the position that you hold as a state representative. You joined the program to discuss these comments. That's what the other side is up to. Isn't that, I mean, appalling, disgusting, absolutely appropriate descriptions about how outrageous that is, Houston?
2: Well, it's ridiculous. I live in Athens, which is a college town, and you got, you know, some of the most liberal people you've ever met who unfortunately run our local government. And I've been fighting with these people ever since I've been in the state house for the last 8 years. And you've got someone like Melissa Link, who you just mentioned, she's still on our county commission, and she is a, you know, self-defined socialist, as well as many others, unfortunately, our county commission. And the comments and the type of things that these folks say are just appalling. Lakin Riley was brutally murdered in Athens by someone who should have never been in this country. Yep. Because Joe Biden left the border wide open, and then you had sanctuary jurisdictions that, you know, had policies that said, come on into our community, even if you're here illegally. And that's how you had someone who you know, should have never been here. And what we did is we passed, you know, some of the strongest illegal immigration legislation in the country in Georgia to make it a criminal penalty if an elected official defies our immigration policy. You got to cooperate with ICE. You got to work with them, because cooperation saves lives. That's why you haven't seen in Georgia what's happened in places like Minneapolis and other places across the country, because we're going to work with our federal immigration partners. And so, anyway, it's just unfortunate these days, all the Democrats, they've just gone so far off the ledge. I mean, it used to be, 20, 30 years ago, there were some sane ones. Now that's not the case.
1: I know.
2: And unfortunately, we've seen that right here in Athens.
1: Georgia State Representative Houston Gaines, the Republican nominee for Georgia's 10th congressional district. So he is on the ballot for the November general election. I'm reminded how bad the Georgia Democrats are. They're indistinguishable in their behavior versus the national Democrats. They cost the state of Georgia the Major League Baseball All-Star Classic. They called excellent reform, election reform, Jim Crow 2.0. It was going to suppress voters and things like that. You went on to record voter participation. Representative Gaines, everything they say, your loyal opposition, is a lie, and the exact opposite is the truth. It wasn't Jim Crow 2.0. It led to record-setting attendance at elections.
2: 100%. I'll never forget, you know, I was there. We, you know, I was very engaged in that bill and getting that piece of legislation passed, Senate Bill 202. And it, you know, it made it harder to cheat and easier to vote in Georgia. Yeah. And as you said, the Democrats and Stacey Abrams said it's Jim Crow 2.0 that got MLB to pull out of Georgia for the All-Star game. And it's just ridiculous. You know, this, and if I remember right, the state they went to had even more restrictive, you know, early voting than Georgia. And, but that's just the hypocrisy of the left. And, but that's what we're going to do in Georgia. We're going to make it hard to cheat and easy to vote, and that's why you have seen record turnout. But to your point, the Democrats in Georgia had Stacey Abrams. Fortunately, you know, she was not elected governor because it would have been a total disaster. But then this November, you got Keisha Lance Bottoms, who is the Democrat nominee for governor in Georgia, and she was the worst mayor that Atlanta's ever seen. You know, basically let the city burn down, and you know, when there were all the issues going on in 2020, and she didn't even run for a second term. She probably would have never gotten elected, but you know, Joe Biden gave her an appointment federally, yep. And now she's come back, and she won the Democratic primary in a 6 or 7 way race with over 50% of the vote. If that doesn't tell you how far out of, you know, whack the Democrats are in Georgia, to put somebody up like that is you know, a far, far left person who was a horrendous mayor, is their nominee for governor. That tells you all you need to know, and it's so important. You know, Georgia is one of the, you know, battleground states, and we have got to maintain a Republican governor this November, as well as kick John Ossoff out of the Senate. And that's why this November is so important. I'm not only working to keep my seat, I'm going to be working to make sure we elect Republicans up and down the ballot in Georgia, because it is for the future of our state and the future of our country. We have got to make sure we elect Republicans here in Georgia.
1: We are visiting with Georgia State Representative Houston Gaines, the Republican nominee for Georgia's 10th congressional district. It is currently a Republican seat, so this is extremely important that Houston Gaines wins. If he doesn't, then that is a flip. And there are already, as the representative shared, Representative Gaines, they're already trying to make it like, oh, this is going to be a flip now. So you will be running with the Republican nominee for Senate. Mike Collins will not be the representative from the 10th district any longer. You will be. But on the ballot to get there, I believe that John Ossoff is a mistake. He never should have been elected. I don't think Raphael Warnock ever should have been elected. There was all that unfortunate consternation, you know, between the president, my former boss. So I'm a pro Trump guy, but all of that was going on, I think that helped two Democrats that never would have been elected win the seats. Ossoff is so ripe to be picked here. Is it going to happen?
2: I think we're going to get him. I mean, the reality is, you know, the media does a nice job of making him look like a superstar, and they do a good job of propping him up. But I think when voters, you know, really dive in and they understand more about his record of, you know, supporting men and women sports and, you know, opposing the Save America Act and, you know, some of these really just out there positions where you see someone like John Fetterman with the exact opposite. You know, Fetterman's a Democrat, but he's, you know, been willing to vote with Republicans here and there. Ossoff doesn't ever vote with Republicans. And when voters recognize his agenda and his policy positions, and you think about the Laken Riley Act that Mike Collins passed in the House and that was signed by the president, and I was honored to be there when the president signed it at the White House. It's his first bill back, but Ossoff, he did end up voting for it, but he fought it tooth and nail. He didn't want to put his name anywhere near it. And Laken Riley, I don't think he's ever said Laken Riley's name, and she was murdered in his state and in Athens in my community. You know, these are the kind of folks that I think as voters learn more about their record come November, they're going to say, this is way out of step with Georgia. And we got to have someone who is mainstream and that knows how to govern. And that's why I think, you know, we're going to kick Ossoff out of the Senate. We're going to maintain a Republican in the governor's mansion because voters in Georgia recognize these folks, you know, on the Democrat side are just out of step with voters in this state.
1: Representative Gaines, good wishes. They say every election is the most important election in our lifetime. This is we know what the other side wants to do if they win. Wish you well. And it was great to speak with you today. Have a great
2: weekend. Thank you so much. I really appreciate you having us.
1: Appreciate you. And I know you're a great friend of The Guy Benson Show. We'll be right back. This is The Guy Benson Show.
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0: 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I've been surfing here since I was a kid. 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Watching him and taking in the blue waves, the sea breeze, the blurry horizon.
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0: Welcome back to the Guy Benson Show with Christine Dillon and Joelle. Harry Hurley filling in today for Guy on this Memorial Day weekend. Let's join President Trump on the campaign trail live from Suffern, New York.
1: I hate that when they do that because they stop me from talking about the fact that I became president. But I have a friend, and he said, you know, I have a simple test for a politician. I own stores. I'm really good at it. It's not a complex business. And I say, how would a president do running my store while I'm away on vacation? He said, I take one store, not three or four. And I say, my busiest one, on Queens Boulevard, Queens. He said, I take a store. And I say, how would he be? And I said, so what's the answer? He said, you would drive it into one of the largest retail empires in the world. Biden wouldn't be able to run the store for one evening. One evening it would be a disaster. He said, I give people tests. I put people in my store. I say, how do you think they do? And I said, he said, Biden wouldn't be able to run a store. We can never let that happen again to our country. We can never let it happen again. What he's done to our country is unacceptable. And a lot of bad things. We had inflation, but we've got that down. By the way, the oil prices are going to tumble as soon as I finish up with Iran. Tumble. Boom. I was in Iowa. We had it down to $1.85 a gallon in Iowa, but we had it down around the $2 point. And then I said, well, Lutnick, we're going to have to take a trip to. We got Scott Bessent. We got all of them. I said, we just hit 50,000 on the Dow. And I said, that's a record, highest ever. I said, sorry to do this to you, but we're going to have to journey down to the Middle East. They said, why? I said, because Iran is going to have a nuclear weapon if we don't stop them. And I said, we're going to have to do it. And we have stopped them. They're not going to ever have a nuclear weapon. They're never going to have a nuclear weapon. And we'll have that over with soon. It'll be over with soon. And you're going to see numbers like you've never seen, both on the upside and also in terms of cost. You're going to see costs go down. But, you know, the Democrats are the ones that caused all the costs. And they were the ones that caused, when I took over, the prices were through the roof. I told you before, the inflation was the highest ever. The costs were high. And think
0: of it. We're going to keep you posted on President Trump's speech. We've dipped in a few times today during the Guy Benson Show. You won't miss anything. We'll keep you apprised. When we come back, Jesse Arm, Vice President at the Manhattan Institute, also a pollster, joins the Guy Benson Show next.

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1: Welcome back to the Guy Benson Show with Christine Dillon and Joelle. I'm Harry Hurley, and I thank both Guy and Christine for the privilege of filling in today. It's always a real honor to fill in for Guy. Now, I fell in like with our next guest standing by on the Guy Benson Show Newsmaker Hotline, reading one quote that I want to paint the picture of exactly what Jesse Arm is all about, the vice president at the Manhattan Institute and a great pollster. I love great pollsters where you actually get the tabs and the cross tabs and all the information, the tabulars, where you can see what really is going on. Because sometimes top line numbers don't tell the story. You know, like, how were the questions asked? And if it's two candidates, did you do half with one candidate first and the other candidate second and then flip it? Or did you call the one guy first every time to give him like a 10% advantage? You know, a lot of crazy things go on out there in polling. But get a load of this. So I liked Messer Arm after one quote

0: close primaries, and MAGA Republicans do not like libertarian conspiracy mongers who vote to defund ICE, dox random Americans, to insinuate they're guilty of child rape, and whose super PACs pump out grotesque, low IQ, anti-Semitic garbage. His brand of, get ready for this word, I learned a new word, sloppulist. His brand of sloppulist politics may have some appeal among leftists, right-coded pundits who share policy goals with the far left and America haters across the third world, but not within MAGA. So you can see, Messer Arm, why I fell in like with you immediately. Welcome to the Guy Benson Show.
1: Well, I appreciate that, Harry. Thank you very
0: Jesse,
1: much for having me
0: that
1: on.
0: That was, I mean, top-notch stuff right there. So you had me at that. There's no question about it. I was with you. I knew that Massey was going to lose. I knew the race wasn't within this 2-3 to 5-point thing that the legacy Democrat media was trying to pump out there. You know, they wanted him to win so they would have a storyline that President Trump is a big loser. But then when Trump wins, then they say the guys that he puts over the finish line that win can't win in November. So it's just lose-lose, and you get the game. You get it all too well. What were your thoughts about the size of the victory, 10 points, and also that Massey decided to come out, Congressman Massey, let me show him more respect than he showed his opponent, that he comes right out, oh, I'm sorry I'm late, I tried to reach my opponent who's in Tel Aviv, and then out of the next breath, Jesse, he says that I've been professional this whole campaign, and I'm going to continue to be professional. I mean, that's unconscious behavior right there.
1: It's gutter politics is what it is, Harry. And I'm
0: Jesse, we're going to get your phone settled just a little bit because what you have to say is too important for us not to be able to hear it. And as soon as the team tells me that we have you back, and you were fine a moment ago, so I'm sure it'll come back. That's the magic of digital telephones. Sometimes they don't cooperate. We are visiting with Jesse Arm, vice president at the Manhattan Institute, and also a great pollster. And we're going to talk about some of his findings because you don't always get polling data that you can rely on. Jesse, you were saying.
1: Harry, do you have me now?
0: Perfectly clear.
1: Okay, good to be with you. Look, I was going to say that Thomas Massey, it's no surprise that he lost because he had a closing campaign message that the Trump administration was filled with pedophiles, controlled by Israel, and also that he supports the president despite all that and is a loyal foot soldier for his agenda despite constantly voting against it. So that's, I think, a little bit confused, to say the least. And it's no surprise that Kentucky Republicans, MAGA Republicans, real Republicans, not the kind that, you know, are propped up online with faceless accounts who God knows where they're from or where they're posting, from what country even. This is who President Trump knew would get, at the end of the day, fail to finish the job. And President Trump marshaled resources, his allies in various different circles with some of his biggest donors from the campaign in 2024, helped to marshal resources, and we found out what MAGA Republicans actually think of, like you said, the sloppulism that Thomas Massey goes out there and peddles.
0: You should actually, like, trademark that word. I never saw sloppulist before until I met you. Jesse Arm, vice president at the Manhattan Institute and a pollster as well. Let me get your take on Ken Paxton and John Cornyn, because until a week before Election Day, President Trump had not made a decision whether to endorse, who he would endorse. He remembers when John Cornyn slipped away from him a little bit. He didn't go, you know, full-blown Massey or any, you know, or Marjorie Taylor Greene or anything like that. But he knew that Ken Paxton was always with him. He didn't even have to consider that. So on the week before, he did it on primary election day, but a week before that primary election. I think in Texas, Paxton was probably up 10 before the Trump endorsement. What do you think that means now? The race is over, correct?
1: the primary race is over.
0: Yes.
1: President Trump decided to take a risk, and he put his support behind Paxton.

0: Some people are theorizing that it was a bit of a strategic play, given that possibly on the off chance Massey did win, coming out the same day and endorsing Paxton moves the sort of strategic focus on to the next race. And there was some kind of a perception that the base may have been more behind Paxton.
1: Yeah.
0: But at the end of the day, I think this is really a challenge for the president, because he's got a lot of difficult monkeys to wrangle in the United States Senate now. When you think about Bill Cassidy, who's 1 foot out the door, President Trump endorsed a primary challenger there as well.
1: Yep.
0: John Cornyn doesn't have a huge amount of motivation to play ball with the White House's agenda at this point. So I'm really focused on, between now and next year, how the president is going to manage everybody in the Senate. It might not be the easiest thing in the world.
1: It's a really good observation, Jesse Arm. Let me ask you this. Are you buying the, it's really the legacy media company Democrat line, that Cornyn would be a shoo-in, you go with the guy that absolutely has got it? Do you buy into the fact that Paxton could win the primary and go and lose the general election?
0: I think it's going to be really hard for a Republican to lose in Texas this cycle. That doesn't mean it's impossible. Look, the Democrats have put up a real oddball candidate in this James Tallarico figure. He's Mr. God is non-binary, and, you know, I love transgender children. I'm a vegan. These are not the kinds of political candidates who tend to win statewide office in Texas. But that said, he's at least trying something different. He's not a hardened left in the vein of Zohran Mamdani, the mayor of New York City, or something like that.
1: Right.
0: So it's a challenging look. Ken Paxton has personal issues. He was nearly thrown out of his position as Texas Attorney General, faced a kind of impeachment-like proceeding there. So it's not to say that his record is sterling. This is a race that will go down to the wire, but the fundamentals in a state like Texas are going to favor the Republican, and more than that, they're going to favor President Trump's endorsee.
1: Exactly. Jesse Arm, Vice President at the Manhattan Institute. What's your take on the impact of redistricting and how well it has gone for Republicans when, for a moment there, it looked like maybe Virginia, after the ballot question went the way that it did, 51-49, but nonetheless, they put it over, you know, the finish line with a lot of money, many, many millions of dollars. And then, lo and behold, the Commonwealth of Virginia Supreme Court knocked it out. It was going to probably create a 6-5 district in favor of Democrats into a 10-1 district in favor of Democrats. It was obscene what they were trying to get away with. So that now has turned the right way. Other decisions have turned the right way. Could redistricting actually keep the House of Representatives in the hands of the Republicans following this midterm election?
0: I do think that's conceivable. I think that many figures in the media have been too quick to assume that the midterms are a foregone conclusion and that Republicans are going to lose the House. It will be challenging with the fundamentals of this cycle the way that they are, the situation in the Middle East being what it is, gas prices are what they are, but everything is basically not as bad as the prognosticators and the forecasters in the left of center media told us it would be. And that has consistently been the case to date, including with these redistricting wars. And one more point about these gerrymandering battles that I want to make to you, Harry. Look, every single one of these escalations on the Democrats' part, they're doing it with a pretty bad hand, okay? Why? Because people are moving with their feet all around this country, out of blue states and into red states. So by the time the 2030 census rolls around, the 2040 census rolls around, if we can assume that gerrymandering is legal, which most of these court decisions have told us is the case, but that all red states and all blue states are going to be maximally going with these gerrymandering efforts, then what's going to happen? You're going to have a lot of political power concentrated in red America, because that's where people are going and that's where the population is ticking upward, and not that much of it in blue America. So if I were Democrats, I would have been coming to the table. I would have been begging for some kind of agreement at the federal level. And if I couldn't get that, I'd be changing issues. I'd be changing policies in my big blue cities that I govern, right? I'm changing to improve public safety. I'm changing to improve quality of life, and I'm changing to improve improve the business climate because I don't want people to keep leaving my state. That's how Democrats fight in this redistricting war if they want to have a real chance.
1: We're visiting with Jesse Arm, Vice President at the Manhattan Institute, on the Guy Benson Show. Have you noticed that, because you talked about how they're voting with their feet, but these Democrat voters that have been chased out of California, New Jersey, elsewhere, New York, even when these governors and mayors tell people, get out, then you have Governor Hochul begging them to come back after she goaded them, get out, leave, scram, get out of here. I mean, got all sarcastic and stupid, and now begging them all to come back because, oops, we realize our socialist communist agenda, we need their money in order to fund all these promises. You know, as you know, free is very expensive, Jesse. But have you noticed they go to South Carolina, they go to Texas, they go to Florida, and they still vote for crazy socialist Democrats?
0: I don't know about that. We'll see. I mean, that's kind of the big experiment, right? All of these people are moving with their feet and they're leaving the difficult climate that they saw in the blue states. The question is there some kind of self-selection among people of a certain kind of ideological valence who are uprooting their lives and moving to these red states? This is the big fear, right? You always see those bumper stickers when you're driving around in Texas. Don't California my Texas.
1: That's right.
0: You see some of them in Florida too. Don't New York my Florida.
1: Right.
0: Okay, so this is a big question, and we'll see it over the course of the next decade or so. But yeah, I wouldn't be surprised if the political makeup and how these states are constituted really drastically shifts over the course of the next few years. It may mean both parties are probably incentivized for Democrats to run a little bit more conservative of Democrats in red states and Republicans to run a little bit more liberal of Republicans in blue states. That may be the path forward for dealing with some of this damage as these ideological major shifts take place. But I do think a little bit of moderation on the Democrats' part, especially in these deep blue strongholds, would do them a lot of good with retaining some of that population, especially that successful, wealthy, and business-oriented population that they desperately need to keep in their backyard.
1: Well said, but they can't do it. It's like the scorpion and the frog. It's their nature. It's the scorpion's nature to bite you, to sting you. I don't think they will change, but I know they will be good every 10 years for the census because that will be, oh, absolutely. Now, how do you win if you're a Democrat party that's minus 52 points upside down, an approval rating of 20%, a disapproval rating of 72%, Democratic Party approval rating among men, 16%? So they're upside down 62 points. How can they possibly win? I know each race is one by one, and so the national sampling isn't always totally illustrative, but we've never seen numbers like this before. Jesse?
0: Well, what they do is they run on nothing. They run against the Republicans. That's it. That's the Democrats' best bet this cycle. They're a party that don't know what they stand for. Are they progressives? Are they moderates? Are they for economic dynamism? Are they going to build more housing and loosen regulations? There's some thinkers in the Democratic Party and left of center policy world who want the party to inch toward that direction. I happen to think they're probably right with respect to how their own party should deal with tomorrow to be more enticing for more voters in this country. But they're not there yet. This is
1: there
0: a party
1: go.
0: That is aimless. They don't know what they're selling people.
1: Yeah,
0: so all
1: true.
0: They're selling people right now is that they are not Donald Trump. And about half the country doesn't really like Donald Trump. So that's what they're banking on to get them across the finish line in the midterms. And the reasons they may be successful with it is because the Democratic electorate now looks a whole lot more like the midterm electorate in this country. It didn't used to be the case 10 or 20 years ago that college-educated white people in suburbs, who are the people who tend to show up in off-cycle, off-presidential cycle elections, were Democrats, but now they are. So that's what the party is kind of banking on, not figuring it out, not running on anything new. They haven't figured out the new vision. Maybe they'll figure that out in 2028. But for now, it's just, we're not Trump.
1: Jesse Arm, great to visit with you. Good stuff. Have a great day.
0: Thanks so much for having me.
1: You
0: Happy
1: got
0: long
1: it.
0: Weekend.
1: Take care. We'll be back. If President Trump is still speaking, and he is now, we will join him in progress when we come back. This is The Guy Benson Show.
2: It's Harry Hurley.

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0: Welcome back to the Guy Benson Show with Christine Dillon and Joelle. Harry Hurley filling in for Guy. We want to get as much of this in as we can before the top of the hour. President Trump has brought up the family of Sheridan Gorman, and they're speaking right now. We join it in progress.
1: To the mothers of New York, to the mothers of Chicago, Rockland County, and our own beloved Westchester County, and all across this nation who have reached out, who have cried with us and prayed for us and stood with us, I just want to thank you from the bottom of every piece of my broken heart. I see you, I hear you, and I need you to please hear me. Remember Sheridan's face. Remember her light. Remember the life she should have lived. And then stand with us, not only in grief, but in action. Forget political party. Vote with your heart. Support leaders like President Trump, like Michael Lawler. Please, please support leaders and policies that protect your child and mine. Because a city and a state or a country that does not protect its children has lost its way. And together, we must be brave enough to demand that it find its way back. Thank you.
0: What a beautiful comment. And right to the top of the hour we go with that. That was the mom of Sheridan Gorman speaking at the podium of the President of the United States. Wow, how powerful is that? This is the Guy Benson Show.
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13: I'm Christopher Cruz at the CBS News Broadcast Center in New York on the final day of the CBS News Radio Network. Officials in Orange County in Southern California have ordered 40,000 people to leave their homes because a huge chemical storage tank is leaking. This man is upset.
14: This reminds me of the burn pits in Iraq. You know, the smell. It's just ridiculous that we have to just sit here not knowing.
13: Incident Commander Craig Covey.
15: At this point, The only two options that are facing us, only plan is out there, is this thing failing. And we react and mitigate what kind of failure occurs.
13: One person has died in an explosion at a shipyard on Staten Island. More than three dozen people were injured, most of them first responders. The head of U.S. intelligence is stepping down.
16: Director of National Intelligence Tulsi Gabbard has resigned. In her resignation letter, she said she is extremely grateful to the president for the trust he placed in her. She added, quote, "Unfortunately, I must submit my resignation effective June 30th, 2026. My husband, Abraham, has been recently diagnosed with an extremely rare form of bone cancer." Gabbard stated that while her husband faces major challenges, she must step away to be by his side. Gabbard becomes the fourth member of the current Trump cabinet to leave. Linda Kenyon, CBS News, the White House.
13: NASCAR fans are still reeling from the shocking news that 41-year-old driver Kyle Busch died suddenly yesterday. His friend and former teammate Jimmy Johnson remembered him on CBS Mornings.
17: A great personality behind the wheel. You know, his nickname was Rowdy. A fierce competitor, but then at the same time, helmet comes off with his family. Just, a dad, a husband.
13: And as we bring an end to CBS News Radio, we're remembering legendary broadcasters like Cammy McCormick. She reported from New Orleans in August 2005 as a historic storm began to make land.
18: Hurricane Katrina is brushing up along the southeast Louisiana coast, just east of Grand Isle. This is the moment so many people here have feared.
19: I'm nervous. I'm nervous, tired, and everything you could probably imagine right now.
18: To give you an indication of how fierce these winds are, I'm getting some debris now hurled at my window, and it sounds like bullets. On one side of this room where I'm at, there is an exposed brick wall, and the water is actually seeping in between the bricks. It's being forced in there by these incredibly powerful winds. These winds are also shaking the walls of this building. They're trembling, and there's this low rumbling noise.
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13: A Major League Baseball team wants a TV star to help out with its summer promotion.
23: Paging Dr. Robbie. The Pittsburgh Pirates are calling on the Pitt star, played by Noah Wiley on the hit HBO series, to help them kick off the team's annual Yinzerpalooza Fan Fest. They'll give away Dr. Robbie bobbleheads to the first 20,000 who show up at the July 25th game in Pittsburgh against the Chicago Cubs. A promotional video features shots of familiar pit stops around the city, like Pamela's Diner, the Robert Holy Fish Company, and the Roberto Clemente Bridge. Deborah Rodriguez, CBS News.
13: Former Columbia University graduate student Mahmoud Khalil's lawyers will ask the U.S. Supreme Court to intervene in his case. A federal appeals court declined to reconsider a decision, but put the government a step closer to deporting him. Christopher Cruz, CBS News.
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1: Welcome to the Guy Benson Show with Christine Dillon and Joelle. I'm Harry Hurley. An honor to fill in today for Guy on this Memorial Day weekend. And no better way to start this hour than one of the best in our business, one of the nicest guys in our business, proving that nice guys finish first. Griff Jenkins, co-host of Fox and Friends Weekend. You can follow all things Griff Jenkins at Griff Jenkins. And not only is Griff here today on the Guy Benson Show Newsmaker Hotline, he is live from Indianapolis and the Indy 500. Look at you go, Griff.
2: Oh, Harry, it is great to be with you. And, man, I am telling you, you should be jealous. I'm literally standing here at turn one of the Indy 500. I've never been before. Last year I did it. This is my second time to come. And it is literally, when they say it's the greatest spectacle in racing, it doesn't do it justice. And you see it on TV and it looks exciting, but to be here amongst more than 350,000 fans and 30-something cars that go 200-plus miles an hour, it is what adrenaline is made of. It's great. It's amazing. It actually, literally 2 minutes before you called, I was talking to Elio Castro Neves, who is one of the four racers who has won four times here. AJ Foyt, Alonso Rick Mears, and Elio Castro Neves. Elio is running on Sunday. If he wins, he will be the winningest racer to ever hit the brickyard here. That would be five. It's incredible, Harry.
1: Elio Castro Neves is awesome. Also, a Dancing with the Stars champion.
2: That's right. That's right, indeed.
1: I know. I hope he does it. Now, before we get into Griff's excellent adventure, the Goodyear blimp, and everything else, I got to get a comment from you about the sudden passing of two-time NASCAR champion, and what did he win, 60-some races in all the different formats. Yeah. Kyle Busch, at just age 41, life is fragile, life is precious. You never know, do you, Griff?
2: You don't. And, you know, I have actually been talking to a lot of people, interviewed some of them already for a package tomorrow, talking about Kyle Busch. And you have to realize, you know, the people that are here that come to the racetrack also go to the Brickyard 400. That's the NASCAR race that runs here at the Indianapolis Motor Speedway. And Kyle Busch won twice. And so, you know, when you ask people if his spirit is going to be here at this race this weekend, everybody knows and everybody feels it. And some of the motorsports fans I talked to today, you know, they say, listen, everybody hated Kyle Busch because he was a guy that wanted to be hated. He played tough. He would have the rivalry with Dale Earnhardt Jr. and others.
1: Yep.
2: But it is because everyone is mourning his loss that it really hits home here amongst race fans, because they know that racing lost one of its greatest legends.
1: Oh, there's no doubt. And his post-race interviews will be so missed. That's when he talked a lot of his junk to get everybody all jazzed up about him. And now look how they miss him. And here's the thing that's really hard to process, Griff Jenkins. He's in a simulator, driving simulator, on Wednesday, and he is gone on Thursday.
2: Yeah, there's such mystery behind how in the world was he racing, and just 24 hours later, he's gone. And, you know, it appears there was an illness, and we'll learn more. But, you know, he will be honored at this race already here today, which is carb day, where the, you know, mechanics have the last day to tweak the carburetors. They have a big pole here at the start-finish line, and they put Kyle Busch on there. And, you know, several thousand people that are already out here, it was just silence, because they realized when they put that up, you know, they were here going to be honoring this hero, and yet, you know, people now are, to your point, really wanting to know more about how this happened. And I think probably everyone's already heard, if not, you will, on social media. In that race last week, last Friday, he literally was talking to his pit crew saying that he needed to have his doctor come meet up the bus. And that's the kind of, you know, during races, you can hear the communication between drivers and the pit crews, but that's certainly not something that we would expect to hear. No one really thought of anything at the time, but now, obviously, that's clearly a big part of whatever has happened.
1: Yeah, literally saying, I need the doctor to give me a shot. I mean, that, and you're right, nobody thought much of it at the time, but we sure do now. It is Griff Jenkins live from Turn 1 at one of the greatest spectacles, some will say the greatest spectacle, and that is the Indy 500. It's amazing. Another thing, Griff, you see it on television and you hear the roaring, ripping sounds as the cars fly by and the technology. Fox does such a great job with auto racing. It's you're and these dash cams now and everything. I mean, you feel like you see the steering wheel shake sometimes in the driver's hands. It's quite amazing. But when you're there, the size of that track is awesome, isn't it, Griff?
2: It's amazing. And just the sheer ground that it's on, it's one of the largest things ever. Last year I went up in a Goodyear blimp and could see it. But yeah, they were doing the practice laps today, and you can feel the force of the cars going by 200 miles an hour. And I can't imagine, although I'd love the opportunity to check it out, to feel the G-force, because they're literally in rockets. They're not cars. They're rockets. And by the way, when you see those steering wheels shake, you know, they don't have power steering. So those drivers are fit because they've got to physically hold on to that steering wheel.
1: No doubt about it. And you mentioned G-force, Griff. People are speculating about Kyle Busch and what he's been dealing with, you know, with the issues that we're starting to learn about, breathing and some different things, that the G-force could be part of what exacerbated things. I'm not a doctor, so I'm not going to get, you know, too far out on my skis, but that's out there right now, Griff. And as you know, people don't understand the physicality of being a race car driver is incredible, Griff.
2: Yeah, without a doubt. And I don't think you're getting over your skis, because clearly if you had some sort of illness, that is a difficult position to be in. And, you know, it speaks to the fact that Kyle Busch was such an incredibly competitive person, just a passion, the drive, the fact that he probably knew more about his condition more than anybody else and yet wanted to be there. That's the kind of competitor he was. And it just says volumes about who he was.
1: It surely does. Griff Jenkins visiting on the Guy Benson Show on this Memorial Day weekend, holiday edition. Guy has the day off. Now, also, too, this TMZ audio is just, it's difficult to listen to. I mean, you're listening to someone with the 911 operator talking about a man is on the floor in the bathroom. They talk about blood coming up and things like that. It is, you know, to hear it this soon, usually this is something, you know, maybe a few days from now we might be lucky enough to hear. That was pretty amazing, Griff, and I don't mean that in a good way.
2: No, and I'm right there with you, because, again, you know, there's a reason why when you have, you know, I've covered situations where law enforcement or the military suffers casualties, there's a reason why they don't disclose even the name of the individual until all the next of kin was notified. And yet, for any family member or close friend of Kyle Busch to hear that so soon, so quickly, before they may have not only not had time to sort of process this and let it sink in, but also might not even known about it, and you're finding out in that way, it just, you know, is unbelievably, I think, a bad thing that could have transpired, that someone found out and that was the first thing they ran into. And so, you know, it's out there, but I agree with you 100%. They could have used some discretion before something like that was released.
1: It was so soon, and no cause yet, and then you're hearing that kind of thing. It was pretty wild. People have a thirst for it, so I'm not criticizing it, but just noting it. It's Griff Jenkins on the Guy Benson Show. We're going to step aside for just a moment. Griff has agreed to stay for another segment. He is live from Turn 1 at the Indy 500. What an assignment. What a great assignment that is. We'll be right back. This is The Guy Benson Show.
0: Filling in for Guy Benson, it's Harry Hurley.

0: I love this place. I've been surfing here since I was a kid. Now, seeing my grandson out on the water, it means everything to me. Watching him and taking in the blue waves, the sea breeze, the blurry horizon.
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8: Aaron Copland, who died in 1990, was an American composer of concert and film music who touched the heart of America and merged the classics with the truly American art form of jazz. 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
9: If we thought that music should have flow, a kind of naturalness of flow, the younger people may think they should be just the opposite. 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
10: I'm Ashley DeBorkin with a Fox Celebrity Profile with Bear Grylls. The host is currently bringing his celebrity friends out for adventures on Fox's Bear Grylls is Running Wild.
11: Well, I think on this season, we really push the boundaries. It's great to bring it to Fox and have such diversity from jungle, from, you know, the forest to the high mountains to the deserts. But we always try and kind of seek out different types of terrain. There are a zillion things, so that bucket list is long.
10: As for whether it's all adventure all the time for Bear, he admits sometimes he takes a break.
11: It's been such a big part of my life, the adventure, and from a kid growing up through to my time with the military, through to Man vs. Wild for many, many years, and then Running Wild for the last decade plus. But at home, we're pretty mellow. Having said that, we do live off-grid. We do live on a little island in the UK, but I like that. It keeps our edge. But at the same time, I love getting back home, and I'm not like eating bugs and grubs. I love to cook a good big steak and a, you know, homemade cheesecake and get in a nice bath and have a cup of tea.
10: Ashley DeBorkin, Fox News.
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0: Welcome back to the Guy Benson Show with Christine Dillon and Joelle. Harry Hurley filling in for Guy, who has the day off this Memorial Day weekend. We have the privilege, the pleasure, to welcome Griff Jenkins, co-host of Fox & Friends Weekend, from turn one of the Indy 500, shifting gears, because I have to take advantage of the fact that you are an outstanding, objective journalist with incredible integrity, a practitioner rare to find, that when you're doing an opinion hit, you'll do opinion, but you are a pure newsman. And I'm curious, what is your take on the AI ads? I don't hold Spencer Pratt. I hold him harmless. You know, other people did the ads. It's not like he released official ads from his campaign. But this is one of the things with artificial intelligence. You can create the likeness and create a scenario of anything that you want. These AI ads are causing quite a stir in the race for Los Angeles mayor. Griff, your thoughts?
1: Yeah, and listen, first off, thank you. You're so kind to give me those kind words. And listen, all I've ever wanted to do is have and earn and hold the trust of viewers and radio listeners. Because then when I'm talking or if I'm analyzing something or opining on something, they believe that I am rooting it in fact and giving them the truth. And agree with me, disagree with me, whatever. I've given you a scenario where I presented it based in facts. And the problem with AI, aside from even Spencer Pratt's race, is that it's giving us a glimpse into the challenge in the future, because news spreads on social media so fast. And AI is going to be the incredibly deceptive tool that others will use to create scenarios or distort facts in ways that we've never really had to fight against. You know, in the news business, the golden rule is better to be right than to be first and get it wrong.
0: So
1: and
0: good.
1: With AI, it's more challenging. And in the case of Spencer Pratt, right, he's not at fault here to blame, but you are seeing certainly something that's raising eyebrows. But at least in that context, you're seeing it in a political campaign, and perhaps there are other ways to do your own fact-finding and sort of, you know sort of the premise. The concern I have on major news stories is that reporters work really, really hard to get it right across many networks. And when they're competing with AI in the next big future story, it's going to be a challenge. And it's going to be a challenge, too, when you are competing as a news organization, a broadcaster, against the amount of AI that's starting to fill Twitter and Instagram and TikTok and the like. And so, you know, I think that you and I will look back on this conversation and long forget about the mayor's race, unless Spencer wins, which actually would be quite remarkable. But I think we'll look back in the near future, in the years to come, Harry, and say, remember when you and I were talking about the challenge AI would present on any given future story?
0: And you can make anyone, you need like three or four or five words, you can make anyone say anything. And it becomes a challenge of, you know, there are experts that will be able to do it, but it becomes a challenge of figuring out, hey, did that person really say that? Or is that, you know, bogus AI? I mean, there are so many dilemmas about all of this. And it just seems like this AI which creeped up on everyone, is now in like a warp speed in terms of its impact in so many different aspects of life. Talking about the race specifically, Griff, normally someone like Spencer Pratt would have zero chance. And if his house didn't burn down to the ground, he wouldn't even have been a candidate. He has said it, and I believe him, that he means that. You know, when your house burns down and you watch people die and your neighbor's houses burn down and it's years later and you still can't build your house, then you're in a trailer, and, you know, then when you're not, you're in a hotel room, and then they criticize that you're not in a trailer. Hey, wait a minute. Don't criticize that he's not in a trailer or that he's in a rental unit or a hotel room. How about we criticize, how can't permits be expedited? How can these people not be back in their homes? It's an abomination. So I don't think he's going to win, but guess what? He could win, and he should win. You've got a mayor in Karen Bass that was in Ghana when horrific wildfires were going on, Griff. She's vulnerable here.
1: Yeah, listen, I got to tell you, you're spot on in your analysis there. And I would go just a little bit further, Harry, and say that I actually wouldn't be surprised if Spencer Pratt actually won.
0: Yeah,
1: months and months ago when his book came out, I interviewed him on the couch on Fox and Friends weekend, and we asked him some tough questions along with, you know, the sort of celebrity questions, and he was great then. And now you're seeing the candidates that succeed, and President Trump is such an example that's often cited, are the ones that are authentic. And when he was criticized for staying in a hotel, not the trailer that he said he lived in, and then he immediately comes back in real time and is able to counter and say, yeah, you're criticizing me because my house burned down. It was pretty savvy for a politician, but it's also just sort of authentic. But I think you put your finger, hit the nail on the head when you said that it's Karen Bass's absolute abysmal leadership that's going to change it. And something that I just saw, Billy Bush, the TV host, is a longtime friend of mine, more than 25 years, and he did a social media post a few days ago where he said he was in the car with his producer driving, talking about how pissed off he was because he was on his way to interview Spencer Pratt for his podcast, and yet he hit a pothole that just destroyed his car tire. His producer had to pick him up, and he said that's the fourth tire on his car that has been damaged or gone flat because of potholes in L.A. since this past November. And he said, this is what life is like under Karen Bass. And people are like, he's like, I was totally agnostic in this race. I'm in now. I'm going to vote for Spencer Pratt, not because I'm an Indian, but because I've had four tires destroyed in as many months on my car because Karen Bass has potholes here, which is the least of the worries when you look at the homelessness population and obviously the houses that have not yet even begun to be rebuilt. And so, you know, when Angelenos, people in Los Angeles, start looking at it in the perspective of like a guy like Billy Bush, they're going to be like, yeah, why not take a flyer on this guy? Because the current status quo is absolutely unacceptable.
0: Griff, we have a hard break in 30 seconds, but I got to get a quick comment from you on this. I wish we had at least 5 minutes because you could do a monologue on this. Your friend Pete Hegseth, the Secretary of War, your friend Johnny Joey Jones re-enlisted, and Pete Hegseth got to swear him in. It's magical.
1: Magical. Joey Jones is an American hero. What a great example, and my hat's off to him and to Secretary Hegseth that continues to fight every day.
0: Griff, you can do it all. You are live from the first turn at the Indianapolis 500. Enjoy the experience again, my friend. Great to visit with you.
1: Thanks, Harry.
0: Be well. Later. Yes, sir. He is Griff Jenkins. I'm Harry Hurley, and this is The Guy Benson Show.

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0: Yep.
1: Why haven't we looked at this?
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9: My name is Erica. My son, Kaysen, is a patient at Shriners Children. My oldest called me and said, Kaysen got burnt. I said, how bad is it? He wouldn't answer me. Before we could see Kaysen, the trauma doctor came in and said he needs to go to Shriners.
10: To survive a burn injury and to return to life unafraid and full of joy and be who you're supposed to be is what we strive to deliver to our patients. 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He's riding his dirt bike, doing all of the things that you would want him to do. I can't think of another system that has the impact on pediatric patients that Shriners Children's does.
11: I wouldn't do anything else.
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1: Welcome back to the Guy Benson Show with Christine Dillon and Joelle. I'm Harry Hurley, filling in today for Guy Benson on this Memorial Day weekend. And we hope that you do have a great weekend. A lot going on all over America. Thanks for spending this portion of your day on the Guy Benson Show. Earlier in the program, we spoke with Taylor Riggs, the co-anchor of the Big Money Show on Fox Business Channel. Here's a part of our interview. Taylor, are you concerned that the amount of debt, student loan debt, parent plus loans in the way beyond $1 trillion, auto loans, other headwinds that we see, maybe, you know, loans that are delinquent a certain period of time that sometimes are telltale of a bubble or something, credit cards that have been used in ways probably never before used and getting maxed out, so tremendous credit card debt, installment loan debt, and people are, you know, I think since COVID-19 to the present, tapping out to an extent or getting right to the brink of their credit limits and things like that, making minimum payments, not being able, you know, to even make a dent in all of that. Should we be concerned that there's something going on here that might be a problem at some point?
2: You know, I don't want to be your eternal optimist, but I am not as worried. We heard the president talk today when he was swearing in Kevin Warsh as the new Fed chair, and he said, from a federal government standpoint, we have a debt problem, but we can grow our way out of it. And that's how I feel about the American consumer. Right now, Atlanta Fed GDP is still tracking north of 4% GDP. That type of GDP growth can help us all grow our way out.
1: Good.

0: I'm looking, and hotels are 3 times the price, and they're all sold out. So, yes, and as California specifically, I look today, for every gallon of gas in California, $1.30 of that goes to just taxes.
1: Terrible.
0: So maybe they should be asking the regulators and Gavin Newsom in California, why is my gas so high? Oh, because every dollar, for every gallon, $8 gas, well, $1.30 of that is going just to taxes. That's California's problem.
1: Yeah, it's really true. I like the idea that the federal government talked favorably about pausing that for up to 18 months to help people out. I think the states should do the same. You know, in New Jersey, for example, it'd be about 70-some cents a gallon when you take the federal and the state gas tax. That would help people. I think that would help people a lot. I don't know that many are going to take, President Trump up on his suggestion, or my Congressman Jeff Andrew. That was a part of our interview with Taylor Riggs, co-anchor of the Big Money Show on the Fox Business Channel. For the full interview, go to GuyBensonShow.com. Coming up next, it's the home stretch. Producer Christine, Joelle, and I, we will talk about Memorial Day weekend, what are we going to be doing, and some other fun stuff coming up in the home stretch on The Guy Benson Show.
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0: 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I've been surfing here since I was a kid. Now, seeing my grandson out on the water, it means everything to me. Watching him and taking in the blue waves, the sea breeze, the blurry horizon.
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6: I'm Gianna Gelosi with your Fox True Crime Minute. New court filings in an Iowa murder case offer a glimpse of the prosecution's evidence in a fatal shooting that shook the real estate industry 15 years ago. 53-year-old Kristen Ramsey was arrested last month for first-degree murder in the April 2011 death of Ashley Auckland. Auckland was working an open house at a model townhouse when she was shot in the face and the chest at close range. Court documents say a woman who was in a neighboring townhome said she heard two loud noises a few seconds apart, then saw Ramsey by the model home's front door before she was seen by her car talking on her phone. The filings show that call was to an employee of the company that owned the development. At the time, Ramsey was a sales manager. After Ramsey drove off erratically, the witness went to the home and found Auckland unresponsive. Two search warrants were executed at Ramsey's home, including one carried out less than a month after the shooting. In both cases, the document says authorities found guns, illegal substances, and posters threatening violence. 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I'm Gianna Gelosi with your Fox True Crime Minute.
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2: Welcome back to The Guy Benson Show with Christine, Dylan, and Joelle. Harry Hurley filling in today. Well, well, well, Home Stretch. Memorial Day weekend. Producer Christine, Joelle, and I. We'll talk about things. Christine, we should go to you first as the boss.
1: Yes.
2: What are your plans for this Memorial Day weekend?
1: Well, you know what? And Guy probably won't be surprised by this. Guy was off yesterday, and so was I, because I've been sick. And I know Guy's going to think that that's not true. And we had Tom Shalhoub filling in, and he was texting me throughout the show going, we need temp checks if we want to believe you.
2: Oh, tough stuff.
1: But, you know, I wasn't really sure what we were going to do for Memorial Day, but it looks like plans are changing. Up here in the Northeast, especially in New Jersey, New York, Connecticut area, it is going to be a complete washout. Mm. I think all 3 days. So we had a barbecue we were going to tomorrow. Now, let me ask you something.
2: Mm-hmm.
1: We were invited to this huge barbecue. I think they were having like 50 people. They have a pool. It's supposed to be beautiful outside. Yada, yada, yada. Now, we just assumed that the party is canceled. You know, it's going to be 55 and raining.
2: Right.
1: So we're kind of looking forward to it. I said to Bobby, you know what? I haven't been feeling good. It'll be really nice to just relax all weekend. Not really do much. Maybe we'll go catch a movie or something. And we get, the Evite update thinking, here's a cancellation. And it's like, good news. Party's still on. I had bought all the food already, so you guys better come.
2: Ooh.
1: Now, I don't really want to go and just, you know, like when you had something in your mind and then you think, okay, like, well, maybe that's a rain date type of thing. Now, is it rude? We had RSVP'd, yes. Now, we don't live far from the party. Is it rude if we just drop in for, say, quote unquote, a drink and a hot dog and then get out of there? Or are we still supposed to be committed to the party, you know, the day and usually it turns into the night?
2: I think going gives you a clean out when you're ready to make an escape. You will have been there. To commit to go somewhere and then not go at all, I think there could be an issue with that. And what if 49 other people did it? Then they would have put this whole party together for no one. It's obviously weather-centric, but they're still doing it. The weather's not going to cooperate. I think you can do that. I think you can just go, enjoy for... And here's another thing. I'm not saying you would stay all night. How many times, and I'm sure Joelle can speak to this too, I know that I can... You commit to something long in advance. As it gets closer, oh my God, I don't really want to go. Then it gets really close, you really don't want to go. And then you go, and you have a good time. Has that happened?
1: Every time?
2: Yes. So you get past the dread, and you have a great time.
1: It is very, very rare for me. I mean, Harry, you know, I'm so shy.
2: I know.
1: And I'm like
2: very
1: a wallflower
2: quiet.
1: At parties.
2: Yes, demure, quiet.
1: Very,
2: yes.
1: Very demure.
2: Yes.
1: I mean, I sometimes just sit on the couch. No,
2: yeah.
1: Never.
2: I'm
1: not trying to boast or brag, but me, my husband, we're the life of the party. So,
2: I predict you will go because you're a good person. You're a great person. You'll go and you'll wind up staying longer than you thought you would.
1: I think that's right. And then Sunday we had my daughter had a birthday party, but the whole family was invited, and it was supposed to be in the park. They got the permits. We just got that Evite canceled.
2: Wow.
1: So now we have all... And then Monday, we were supposed to go to this natural pool in New Jersey. It looks really cool. And no, I don't think we're going to be doing that. Even if it doesn't rain on Monday, it's not going to be, you know, warm weather. What's crazy in the Northeast, last weekend, it was sunny and in the 90s. That should have probably been Memorial Day weekend. But the one thing I do want to ask both of you is, I have a lot of friends and people I see on social media writing today saying, woohoo, like, happy Memorial Day weekend.
2: No,
1: and it's like,
2: happy. No.
1: It's no.
2: This was a topic on my local show this morning.
1: You can't write
2: you
1: that.
2: You can't say that. You can't write it. Joelle, you have not been heard from. Talk on the first point. How did you like... I'm going to call it the Hurley Doctrine.
3: Nice.
2: But, just because it sounds good. But Christine, you know, it's the Christine, you know, the Cookie Doctrine, too. you go and you have a great... It happens all the time, I think. Do you subscribe to that theory?
3: Yes and no. So I think a good rule of thumb is if you get invited to a social outing, even if you're 50-50 on not wanting to go, go for at least a minimum of 2 hours. You want to be the nice guest. You don't want to come off as rude by completely bailing at the last second, unless you have a legitimate excuse on why you need to bail. Otherwise, just go for 2 hours minimum.
1: Yeah, now, I think you're right.
2: Producer Christine has a built-in excuse. Producer Christine is not feeling well. Producer Christine is sick, and it is carrying over into a second day, and she's just such a great employee that she's in saving the day even when she's sick. You have a built-in excuse, Christine.
1: Well, and true, and I did save the day, Harry, because I had to do double duty today.
2: I know.
1: I had to work on Fox Across America and then come over here. Now, Paul Morrow, the great Paul Morrow, is filled in for Jimmy Fallon today, and he was telling me, he goes, I wonder if you're sick or if it's allergies, because I guess allergies are like the worst.
2: Well, that's what I'm experiencing. Yeah.
1: Ever been. Yeah. Now, I don't think so. I was traveling. Guy and I were in California last week for an event, and there was tons of people we were around. I think I just got run down badly.
2: Yeah, I think so.
1: And it happens to me a lot.
2: On a serious note, I do have a concern that you can rally because you've had all this stuff to do today, your show, Jimmy's show.
1: Yep.
2: And by tonight, you might not feel well enough to want to go to that party tomorrow. On a serious note.
1: I know. My husband, usually for like Memorial Day weekend or any kind of barbecues, we're known for bringing the Jello shots. We make red, white, and blue Jello shots. And I just said to him, hold off on all of that stuff. Like, I don't want to spend the money. I don't want to make everything, like, just in case I don't feel well. But he said he would still go, you know, because people always expect that type of stuff from us. We will see. You know, I also don't want to get people sick. But sorry, Joelle, I had to show up today, so.
3: Yeah, I will say that Cookie definitely has a fever, and your prescription is more hooch.
1: Duh. I mean, hooch is everything to me. It fixes everything, fixes all.
2: And Joelle, Christine brought up something that I did as a whole topic today on my local show, and that is this happy Memorial Day thing. Memorial Day, there are many activities, but I think the real meaning of Memorial Day gets lost in the commercialization value and the picnics and the parties. So people get used to saying happy Memorial Day weekend. That's exactly not what we should be saying. Your thoughts?
3: No, I agree 100%. And in the past, I was definitely guilty of that because as a teenager, I just thought, okay, Memorial Day weekend, I'm off from school. Hooray. But as I got older, I became more cognizant of the meaning of Memorial Day and what it means to a bunch of other people. So now I try to be more mindful of that and just remember that, listen, as many other people have said before, we gained this wonderful holiday through blood, unfortunately, from the sacrifices of thousands of people who have fought for this country. And I think that's something that a lot more people need to be aware of. And I think celebrate that. Yes, it is a wonderful holiday, but just be mindful that a lot of lives were lost because of this. We have this wonderful freedom, unfortunately, because of the sacrifices that many people have made.
2: Well said. And Christine, that's the whole point. It's a somber day. It's a day we pay homage to those who did not come home. That is lost in all the parties, the barbecues, and happy Memorial Day. Your thoughts?
1: No, you're 100% right. Well, let's take all that, you know, the wishing, the happiness, let's hold it, especially this year, 250. Let's hold it for July 4th, and let's remember the fallen this weekend. Thanks, Harry.
2: Absolutely. Joelle, anything real quick in closing?
3: I got nothing else. You took it all out of me, Harry.
2: Well, we did our job, team. We did our job. Christine, thank you for the privilege of filling in today. This is the Guy Benson Show.
3: Yeah, I will say that Cookie definitely has a fever, and your prescription is more hooch.
1: Duh.
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13: This is CBS News on the Hour, your home for original reporting. I'm Christopher Cruz at the CBS News Broadcast Center in New York on this, the final day of CBS News Radio. A civilian has died and numerous people have been injured in explosions at a shipyard on Long Island. Mayor Zoran Mamdani.
14: This was a complex, fast-developing emergency situation. More than 30 New Yorkers, both civilians and first responders, have sustained injuries.
13: About 40,000 people have been ordered to leave their homes in Orange County in Southern California. Fire officials say a huge storage tank filled with a highly toxic chemical could fail or explode. CBS News Los Angeles reporter Luz Delia Caballero.
15: For the second time in less than 24 hours, families in Garden Grove and nearby neighborhoods were forced to pack up and leave.
16: We know that what we're breathing in right now is toxic. I can smell it.
15: Several evacuees telling us they're concerned about possible exposure to the chemical fumes and want clearer information from officials.
13: Rob Bass, one half of Rob Bass and DJ Easy Rock, has died, according to his verified Instagram account. The group was best known for the hit It Takes Two. Rob Bass died of cancer. He was 59 years old. The Trump administration says people who want permanent residency in the U.S. have to apply for a green card from their home country. CBS's Cammy McCormick.
17: For over half a century, foreign nationals with legal status have been able to apply for and complete the entire process for permanent residence while in the U.S., including individuals married to U.S. citizens. This is the latest step by the administration, making legal immigration more difficult for foreigners already in this country. And critics say forcing people to return to their home countries to apply for a green card would result in many of them being barred from coming back.
13: And as we bring an end to CBS News Radio, we're remembering distinguished journalists like Wendy Gillette, who reported from Poland's border with Ukraine in March 2022 as Ukrainians fled Russian invaders.
18: I'm Wendy Gillette in Rzeszów. 250,000 refugees have passed through the city's train station. Claudia Bajrosz is coordinating the effort to help those who arrive here.
19: Months ago, it was like totally chaos because there was thousands of people who came here from Ukraine. They didn't know what to do.
18: The UN Refugee Agency estimates more than 2 million Ukrainian refugees have entered Poland so far. Wendy Gillette, CBS News, Rzeszów, Poland.
13: And on this final day of CBS News Radio, this is CBS News.
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28: I need to lose 5 pounds by Sunday of Memorial Day weekend. So this is my solution.
26: Stacy Lynn, CBS News.
25: The numbers say Maine has the oldest population in the U.S. and one of the oldest rosters of public servants. The average age of a county commissioner is 68. Some are in their 80s. A departing commissioner in Lincoln County is 89 years old. The only major party candidate running for his seat is 87. Christopher Cruz, CBS News.
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35: Let's jump right into it. Good evening and thanks for staying up late. You might be on your way to Grandma's house, already in the car, already on your way. Maybe you're even where you're supposed to be for this 3-day weekend. Memorial Day is upon us. We'll talk about that a little bit later on. We got some barbecue tips from a world championship barbecuer. He's won the world champion barbecue championship in Memphis for the last couple of years. So we'll get into that a little bit later on. Also, Memorial Day weekend is synonymous with the Indianapolis 500. It is the 110th running of the Indianapolis 500. And we're going to spend a couple minutes talking about it right now with Marshall Pruitt. He is the host of the Marshall Pruitt podcast, and he's the motorsports reporter for ESPN. Marshall, welcome to America at Night. Thanks for joining us.
36: Thank you, brother. Greatly appreciate your asking my silly self on.
35: You betcha. Well, if we appreciate it. Let's start with a sad note. I know it's NASCAR and this is IndyCar, but the whole auto world is just devastated by the loss of Kyle Busch. I know a lot of people are sort of eulogizing him. Do we know any more of what happened? He was such an iconic figure, and it's such a strange story.
36: He had something, it sounded like respiratory. I've read that online in a few places, but the bigger impact is this, McGraw. So this is NFL fans learning that Patrick Mahomes is in the hospital with some sort of undisclosed illness and waking up the next morning and learning that Patrick Mahomes is dead. Pick the another sport. This is Victor Wembanyama. This, right? Someone where you go mercurial talent like we've just about never seen. Difference with Kyle Busch is he won and won and won. Winningest driver in NASCAR history, relatively young at 41. But just pick whomever it is, one of the top two or three talents in whatever your favorite sport might be. Someone who is still at the top of their game, actively participating, and you wake up tomorrow and find out that they are dead from some sort of random, whatever it might be, illness that took them very quickly. That's the gravitational pull of Kyle Busch's loss. So the fact that he is dead at 41, not in a motor racing crash, but seemingly dead almost instantly. This is something, brother, that the racing world, sporting world, cannot grasp. And this is the thing, and I don't want, you mean, tell me to shut up whenever you want me to shut up. I'm just going to tell you what's real. So spent a couple hours this morning at the Indianapolis Motor Speedway in the media center. Busy morning, final practice for the Indy 500 takes place on Sunday. I've been there for 2 weeks. I do this full time. For a lot of the folks who show up to cover the Indy 500, they come in, fly in Thursday night of race week, get to the track Friday morning, media center fills up. 200, I don't know how many people, 250 people. It is just booming with people, with life. For those of us who cover IndyCar full-time, this is what we do. We're with it all the time, etc. But for many, since this is this country's equivalent of the Super Bowl of auto racing, right? A lot of folks come in to cover it, whether they're a reporter, whether they're a photographer, videographer, radio, whatever it might be. Everybody descends on the Indianapolis Motor Speedway Friday morning, and it felt like we were at a funeral. And this is the Indy 500 open wheel dating back to 1911. AJ Foyt, Mario Andretti, open wheel cars, not NASCAR in any way. And it was as if we had just lost our brother, close friend, mercurial talent. That to me just speaks volumes to here we are at IndyCar Super Bowl, the biggest single day sporting event in the world, and seemingly everybody on the grounds was just speechless at the loss of Kyle Busch. So, and that's for us, and we're not in NASCAR, and it had that effect. Imagine what it is like within the greater NASCAR family. It's indescribable.
0: Well put, Marshall Pruitt. You're always welcome here, and I'll never tell you to shut up. Just keep talking and keep talking. We love it. I did hear, and I do want to get to the Indy race, but we did hear that NASCAR is going to retire Kyle Busch's number until his son, who apparently is a very good young racer, makes it to NASCAR. What a wonderful tribute for Kyle Busch.
36: This is just where the pain extends. And again, I'm not trying to open this on a depressing note, but that is just where we're at here. His two kids, but his eldest son showing the same kind of talent like his old man. And so this has just been a really awesome thing to witness for many years now. Again, elder son Brexton, but watching him come up, the kind of junior, you know, little league effectively of motor racing and starting to work his whip. He's very young, but he sure seems to have the talent. And it was so cool watching the Busch family not just have called the family business of dad, champion, one of the greats, etc., but actually seeing that multi-generational talent coming up. So, yeah, I sure as heck hope not too far down the line we do indeed get the Busch name back where it belongs at the top of NASCAR.
0: Marshall, let's talk about this Indianapolis 500. There are people who say you really don't understand how it is, how big it is, unless you go there. 100,000 people. But it really is old home week, right? People come back. There are friends who make remake friendships every year. I know there are people who host friends from out of state every year. This is truly one giant neighborhood party, is it not?
36: It is. And let me just give you the full number. It's 100,000 plus another 100,000 plus another 100,000 plus 50,000. On average, there are about 350,000 people inside the Indianapolis Motor Speedway for this event. That is why it is the world's biggest single-day sporting event. So imagine trying to move within this mass of humanity. Imagine the history and tradition. Again, this is something that started in 1911. This few years where it didn't happen due to World War II. But this year is 110th running of the 500. If you love this country, whether you were born here or emigrated here, whatever it might be, if you love this country, this is like our kind of oldest, most defining sporting event. It is speed. It is ingenuity. It's my idea is better than your idea. And then let's go 500 miles as fast as we can and compete and see who gets there first. And so because of its age, that's where a lot of the traditions come from. That's where the friends reconnecting with friends, that's where that happens. And then there's some other really amazing things that happen too. And it's probably like lifelong pick, you know, the big franchises, Yankees or similar, where you go, well, my grandfather went to games, and then there are folks who've attended 50, 60, select number who've attended 70 consecutive Indy 500s. Many of them sit in the same seats back when, you know, I'm probably getting it wrong, but, you know, Kennedy was president or Eisenhower, like crazy stuff. But this is like American legacy at its finest. And so even if you're not a huge racing fan, I just urge people, do it once. Put it on your bucket list. I imagine you're going to love it. But even if you don't, you can say, I went to this thing that is insane. Oh, by the way, there are 33, speaking of insane, 33 drivers in cars that go 230, sometimes 240 miles an hour in a draft for 200 laps and 2.5 mile giant motor speedway, 500 miles. Just insane people going at speeds that we can't fathom within, you know, inches of each other at most. And yeah, there's some crashes. And there's some folks who make mistakes. But the fact that they don't all crash on lap one, screaming and crying and just, you know, being in the fetal position, that's what I'd be doing. I'd just be a puddle of tears because I couldn't handle all of it. But these are some of the finest, finest competitors you'll come across. And you throw in the family aspect. There's barbecues, like truly, if you like the smell of meat and beer, and in the entire central portion of Indiana is one big cookout. Man, there's a lot of beers being crushed. And then again, we get this crazy motor race. It's just a festival. Honestly, it's a festival of love in and around sport in a way that, again, you think of a tailgate party, that's cool. Then you go inside and the big event gets played. Here, they got something called the Snake Pit over in turn four. And it used to be something where you'd have to go and get all your shots before you went to that because you'd probably come home with something bad. But they have like full, no joke, concerts going on inside turn four in the Snake Pit. And there are, again, a lot of beverages being enjoyed, a lot of everything being enjoyed. So that's the thing that, again, if you're here for the sports, you're going to get it. It's going to be amazing. If you're here for the party, it's effectively a tailgate party happening inside the Indy 500 while it's happening. So, yeah, I just love for folks to come and see it because even if they're not big racing fans, they tend to go away saying, this was dang near a religious experience.
0: Marshall Pruitt with us for a couple more minutes. He's a motorsports reporter for ESPN, and he's on site, the Indianapolis 500, on Sunday. Real quick, I got a couple minutes left. What's the weather going to be like? And who are some of the favorites? Who should we look for? And how far back, realistically, can one of these drivers come and then ultimately win the race?
36: So I'm from Northern California, where the weather is pretty consistent and consistently beautiful. I've been coming here to the Indy 500 for more of my life than less of my life. And as all the locals say, if you don't like the weather, just wait 30 minutes. So you can have squishy shoes and wet socks and also get a sunburn in the same day. So right now, weather looks okay. The dumbest thing you can do is base your plans on a forecast 1 or 2 days out in Indianapolis. So I hope we're going to be okay. Right now, it looks like it's going to be raining the whole time on Sunday, but you never know. Favorites, trust me. The dumbest person you will ever meet is the person who predicts the winner for the Indy 500. You cannot predict it. It is that hard to do. But I can tell you the defending winner, a guy named Alex Palou from Spain, this guy, he is developing into kind of the Tom Brady of IndyCar, where he is the puzzle that nobody can solve. He wins all the time. He won the Indy 500 last year. He just destroys people, and was the fastest qualifier, pole position, 232.2 mile per hour average around Indianapolis. So you're going to look for him for sure. The young kid driving for Team Penske. They're the winningest team in Indy 500 history with 20 victories. Kid named David Malukas out of Chicago. He's starting on the front row. Keep an eye on him. That kid's real mellow, but he is just a heck of a competitor. You look back, guy who's won the race twice, 2023, 2024, drives for Team Penske as well. Joseph Newgarden out of Greater Nashville, Tennessee. He had a terrible day in qualifying, starting 23rd. Your question of how far can you go if you had a bad day, bad starting position, he was fastest today in final pre-race practice. So Here's the main thing I'll just say to close on all this. Whether you get to go and see it here on Sunday or if you're going to watch it live happening on Fox, the one really unique thing about this year's Indy 500, there were a bunch of monsters who had bad days of qualifying. And so it is effectively like we've got about 6, 7, 8 out of the 33 drivers are like great white sharks, and they're at the back, and they are going to tear their way forward in the race. Normally they're all up front and trying to run away. This is going to be phenomenal watching these deranged people tear their way through the field. So I can't wait. Unfortunately, I got to work and pay attention. I wish I could just be up in the stands screaming and yelling and enjoying myself, but can't wait for this Sunday.
0: Marshall Pruitt, thank you for your time. I know it's a busy time for you. Thank you for spending a couple minutes with us. Motorsports reporter from ESPN, Marshall Pruitt. Marshall, thanks for checking in, and we look forward to talking to you down the road.
36: Greatly appreciated. Thanks, y'all.
0: You got it. 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
0: Hey, we got a little bit of a potpourri going on tonight. It's a Friday night before a three-day weekend, and of course Memorial Day being Monday. It's a time to reflect on those that have given their lives for this great country, and so we have a little. It's also the kickoff weekend to the summer. So coming up in just a minute, we're going to check in with a man who has won a number of World Barbecue Championships in Memphis. That is the Indianapolis 500 of barbecue. He won it with a whole hog, cooking a whole hog. So we're going to get him on to give us a couple helpful hints, us backyard weekend grillers. What's give us a couple good hints to spice up our hamburgers or hot dogs, maybe a chicken, maybe some brats, maybe even some ribs. What are we going to do? So Terry Black's going to join us and talk a little barbecue. That's coming up in a bit. Then we're going to have a motivational conversation with John Morgan, who, by the way, was a selling appliances, and his impression of George W. Bush rocketed him into a comedic life and has written an inspirational book talking about fear. So we'll get into his wonderful story coming up in hour number two. And then, of course, it is Friday, and you can't have Friday without TV and Hollywood movie exec for a day. Now, I promise you, no twists this week. Theo's back, and Theo will be leading the game show after my stellar performance last week, if I do say so myself. So that's the plan for tonight. And then we're going to have open phones last hour, and who knows where that's going to go on a Friday night before a three-day weekend. So stick around. We are just getting started. Barbecuing, grilling, tips. You want to up your backyard barbecue game? Stick around. Terry Black, world barbecue champion from Memphis, is going to join us and tell secrets. Stay right there. America at Night, back in a moment.
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0: A couple of weeks ago on the show, we had an author who wrote the book about Johnny Appleseed, how Johnny Appleseed went around America planting apple seeds. Well, we have a bit of a... The barbecue equivalent of Johnny Appleseed. Our next guest has been sprinkling barbecue seeds all over the Midwest, from Arkansas, Memphis, Illinois, Missouri. He has won the World Barbecue Championship in Memphis a number of times, cooking a whole hog. This is a man where other barbecue experts go to get expert advice. Several first place finishes in barbecue championships all across the Midwest. Ladies and gentlemen, the one and only Terry Black. Terry, welcome to America at Night.
24: Oh, thank you, McGraw. I tell you, it's such, I really appreciate you inviting me on. It's an honor to be on a radio program that has such heritage going back to Larry King and Jim Bohannon and the 300 plus stations that, have such great history and heritage. I really appreciate the affiliates and you letting me be on your airwaves tonight.
0: Sucking up will get you everywhere, so that's a very good start.
24: I mean it,
0: Terry
24: though.
0: Black.
24: I mean it. I'm a radio nerd, and I mean it. It's sincere.
0: All right, let's get to it. So this weekend, a lot of people are out barbecuing, and we want you on the show. And you know, the plain backyard Memorial Day hamburger. Spice it up for us. Give us a couple of helpful hints to turn that backyard weekend warrior into a little bit of a chef. Give us a couple of helpful hints.
24: Yeah. What I like, I've been doing this a long time with my burgers, and the good news is dry rub seasonings and barbecue seasonings are so plentiful these days. In the past 5 years, 10 years, even 20 years, going back, Your good dry rub seasonings are easy to acquire. Like, and I love going to these home owned or locally owned mom and pop hardware stores and going into their sections there where they sell all their barbecue wares, and they just do such a good job these days as opposed to years before that. And pick out a really good dry rub barbecue seasoning and blend, you know, maybe a tablespoon in for each patty that you're going to make, and really kind of blend it in there. And the other thing I like to do is a little bit of a I like, for hamburgers, I like to do sweet and smoky sauces, and I'll put maybe just a tablespoon of a sweet and smoky sauce in there and blend that in. And it just gives the burger meat, a little extra something when you're cooking it. But make sure you blend it in real well.
0: All right. So you're saying take the sweet and smoky barbecue sauce, throw a tablespoon or so of a dry rub, and then douse the burger in this sort of concoction.
24: Well, you know, fold it with your hands, you know, really, you know, take your hands, of course, you know, obviously wash your hands or wear gloves before you do all this. And, you know, just blend.

0: This is America at Night with McGraw Millhaven.
1: All right, it's open phones. Actually, it's open phones next hour. We've got to finish up this hour. So this weekend, box offices are all in anticipation for The Mandalorian and Grogu, which is the 75th installment of Star Wars. Is that directed by Jon Favreau, who was D-Bob in Rudy, who I love. He did Swingers. He's done a couple of other things. He also did Elf, right? He's very well-respected. And The Mandalorian and Grogu, which is the Star Wars. And I asked somebody this today. Is it a prequel? Is it a postquel? It's in the middle somewhere. Recently, the little one, apparently, no, I know what it was. She had a Star Wars day. She had to dress, it was a dress-down day, and she had to dress and have a Star Wars, it was May 4th, so they needed some type of Star Wars something. So we got her a Yoda t-shirt, and so she wanted to watch Yoda. So I'm not a Star Wars guy, so I said, well, let's watch Star Wars. So I figured, where do you start, right? Just like Dorothy Gale, you start at the beginning, right? And follow the yellow brick road. So I figured I'd start with the first Star Wars. Did you ever try and find the first Star Wars today? The first Star Wars isn't number one. It's now number four. And so I couldn't find it. I was like, what's number four? What's number one? And I'm like, this isn't number one. It was very confusing. I finally figured out that number one is really number four. And number four is really number one, I think, if I have my sequence right. So we started watching the Star Wars, the first one. I got to tell you, the first half hour really doesn't stand up to the test of time. So halfway into it, she's like, this is slow. I'm like, yeah, let's bail. So we bailed on it. Turns out Yoda isn't even in the first one. So I've never been a Star Wars fan. So I don't really know much about The Mandalorian and Grogu. But apparently my friends and people I work with are taking off and skipping anniversaries and birthday parties and weddings to go stand in line as their favorite Star Wars character to go see the latest edition of Star Wars, which isn't called Star Wars and apparently only has Yoda left in it, I guess. Open phones next hour. We can talk about it. Whatever you want. Should be fun. Our executive director is Alex Hinson. Our engineer tonight is Richard Good. I'm McGraw Millhaven, and this is America at Night on Westwood One.
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7: The busy and expected to be record-breaking Memorial Day travel period is underway. Despite high gas prices, AAA projects 45 million Americans traveling at least 50 miles from home between now and Memorial Day itself. Out of that total, 39.1 million taking to the road, while nearly 4 million are expected to fly to their destination. Director of National Intelligence Tulsi Gabbard will be stepping down from her position next month. At a post, she says her husband has been recently diagnosed with a rare form of bone cancer and she must step away to support him. NBC's Jonathan Allen reports Aaron Lucas, the deputy director, will step in the interim.
8: Because it would be very difficult for the president to get through any nominee for this job in the middle of a war that many in Congress don't want to see fought. It would be difficult to get that person confirmed. Lucas has been the principal deputy for Tulsi Gabbard, has a long experience in the intelligence community.
7: In her post, Gabbard goes on to say she's eternally grateful for the trust given to her by the American people. SpaceX has launched its massive Starship rocket.
9: 5, 4, 3, ignition.
7: The Starship V3 is the tallest rocket ever assembled. It also is touted as the world's most powerful reusable rocket. Could be key to NASA's plan to return astronauts to the moon's surface and create a permanent moon base. The human smuggling case against Kilmar Abrego Garcia has been dismissed. Today, a federal judge granted Abrego Garcia's motion for vindictive prosecution. Abrego Garcia was deported last year to El Salvador after the Trump administration claimed he was a member of the MS-13 gang, which he has denied. He was brought back to the U.S. later in the year to face charges in Tennessee for human smuggling and was released from ICE detention as he waited for trial. I'm Jim Roop.
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7: Thousands of American flags have been placed on graves at Arlington National Cemetery in honor of the Memorial Day weekend.
13: More than 1,000 soldiers went to the cemetery yesterday for the annual Flags In event. They spent hours placing small flags at each headstone. Members of the 3rd U.S. Infantry Regiment, also known as the Old Guard, placed flags at the Tomb of the Unknown Soldier. About 250,000 flags in all were placed during the event. I'm Mark Mayfield.
7: The San Diego mosque shooting is raising concerns about the concept of, quote, accelerationism, end quote.
14: Investigators reviewing writings tied to the mosque attack say the suspects expressed support for a form of violent extremism known as accelerationism. Experts say that ideology pushes people to use violence to speed up the collapse of society, often tied to white supremacist beliefs. In this case, researchers say the suspects' writings referenced past mass killings and included statements calling for chaos and a larger conflict. Authorities are still analyzing these documents, and the investigation into motive and any wider connections is ongoing in San Diego. I'm John Fink.
7: Waymo temporarily pausing freeway trips for its autonomous taxi service while it works to upgrade performance in construction zones.
15: Cities affected include Phoenix, San Francisco, Los Angeles, and Miami. Severe weather and flooding issues have also led to a pause in all service in Atlanta, Austin, Dallas, Houston, and San Antonio. The company said that surface street operations remain in cities where freeway service is paused. I'm Tammy Trujillo.
7: Meantime, a Florida Lyft driver is accused of using an AI-generated image to claim damages. Two girls were charged $75 for damages for spilled fries and drinks in the back seat of that car. A photo showed the mess. Their dad called Lyft after noticing a logo for Google Gemini in the corner of the image. Lyft offering to reimburse the family and said the driver would be penalized. I'm Jim Roop.
16: Come on, Liam, let's go! Get open! Come on, go for it! Wake up! Wake up, Liam! Oh, come on, use your head! Gotta want it! Dominate!
17: There he goes again. 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
18: That's what Liam wants.
17: That's what we all want.
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0: We knew you were coming when we heard your truck rattle across that old cattle guard. 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
1: Enjoy your Memorial Day weekend and do reflect on those that made our freedoms possible in this great country, this still great country, despite all of our issues. Thank you to all of the families that have lost a loved one in the defense of our freedom. God bless you all. Thank you. Captain Steve Stapleton with the Texas Parks and Wildlife Department, thank you for hanging on, buddy.
2: You bet, Billy. You bet.
3: Now, the life of Steve Stapleton is an exciting life. He has come across everything there is in the outdoors, and I'm guessing that you've heard every single lie in existence twice. You've heard it all, Steve, and seen it all. Do any memories from your life as a Texas game warden pop out to in an especially bright fashion to you?
2: Yeah. Billy, you know who will lie to you more than anybody we've discovered? And I don't mean to pick on them. I don't mean to throw rocks, okay? Uh-huh. But I'm going to be honest with you because I'm amazed in my career. I never would have thought that I arrest as many preachers and pastors as I do, okay? And remember,

0: 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Welcome to Camp with Kender Outdoors.
1: 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Captain Steve Stapleton, Texas Parks and Wildlife Department, on this very busy Memorial Day weekend. Thanks for spending so much time with me. I appreciate this.
2: You bet, Billy. You bet.
3: Now, the life of Steve Stapleton is an exciting life. He has come across everything there is in the outdoors, and I'm guessing that you've heard every single lie in existence twice. You've heard it all, Steve, and seen it all. Do any memories from your life as a Texas game warden pop out to in an especially bright fashion to you?
2: Billy, you know who will lie to you more than anybody we've discovered? And I don't mean to pick on them. I don't mean to throw rocks, okay? Uh-huh. But I'm going to be honest with you, because I'm amazed in my career. I never would have thought that I arrest as many preachers and pastors as I do, okay? And remember, even Jesus went to jail, all right? So I get it. But and I tell you that to tell you, and this starts like all good game warden stories start. Hey, I was just minding my own business, right? I'm trying to go home from beautiful Lake Tewalkening. And in the game warden's world, when we go home, it's late at night. And put the boat up, you know, and I'm making the round back below the spillway there at Lake Tewalkening. And that spillway is famous. And

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8: Medical notes this week. A new treatment for those suffering from PTSD. New research shows that a targeted form of non-invasive brain stimulation can calm the brain's fear center. According to a clinical trial published in the American Journal of Psychiatry, 2 weeks of this treatment led to significant symptom relief that lasted for at least 6 months. This study marks a significant step toward individualized neurobiology-based treatments for PTSD. Do TV commercials actually work? A study published in Marketing Science shows that the sales impact of TV ads are overestimated by about 55% because they fail to separate an ad's influence from the pre-existing habits of the viewers. By tracking millions of households second by second, researchers found that brands are often wasting money on placements that reach people already inclined to buy. And finally, the impact of being in a romantic relationship with a narcissist. A study of over 5,000 couples published in the Journal of Personality found that narcissistic rivalry, the tendency to put others down to feel superior, is a consistent predictor of lower relationship satisfaction for both partners. Interestingly, the research also reveals that relationships involving narcissists didn't actually decline any faster than average over a 6-year period. And that's Medical Notes this week. I'm Mayan Vasta Betancourt.
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12: My name is Erica. My son, Kaysen, is a patient at Shriners Children. My oldest called me and said, Kaysen got burnt. I said, how bad is it? He wouldn't answer me. Before we could see Kaysen, the trauma doctor came in and said, he needs to go to Shriners.
13: to survive a burn injury and to return to life unafraid and full of joy and be who you're supposed to be is what we strive to deliver to our patients. His injury was a big injury, and I think a testament to the care that we provide. He's fully functional. He's riding his dirt bike, doing all of the things that you would want him to do. I can't think of another system that has the impact on pediatric patients that Shriners Children's does.
14: I wouldn't do anything else.
15: We're just so thankful that Kaysen is still here, because things can change in the blink of an eye.
12: Go online right now to loveshriners.org.
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24: 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And so it's got to collect with something, and often it's with that earwax.
25: But first, the rise of astrology in modern society.
26: Annual expenditure worldwide on astrological consultancy services are roughly equal to the national GDP of countries like Armenia or Congo, if you like.
25: All that and more this week on Radio Health Journal.
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25: At first, astrology was just a popular social media trend Netta Farr wanted to join in on. At age 14, Farr brought her online followers on her journey of learning the ancient practice and spent the following years diving even deeper. But it wasn't until Farr went to college that she narrowed her focus on how the stars and planets could aid her love life.
0: I think, like, just being a single college girl and not really dating with intention, I felt very lost in the dating pool and was dating a lot of guys that just did not make sense for me. And I wanted to find, like, the root of the issue of why is this, why do I keep going to the same zodiac sign? Why do I keep going to the same karmic loop? I used astrology as an avenue to date with more intention.
25: Astrology is a practice that uses the positioning of stars and planets to understand everything from global events to a person's life and personality. To learn more about her potential love life, Farr mapped out both her and her unknown soulmate's astrological birth chart. It's a snapshot of the sky at the exact moment of your birth, which is believed to show a person's character, life path, and avenues for growth.
0: I think your birth chart is the definition, like the source of truth for your past, your present, and your future. You can see everything in your life mapped out on your birth chart, but it has to do with your birth time. So it's very difficult for people that don't know it to see past it as just like personality traits of the present. Because if you know your birthplace and your birthday, you can see your current personality traits, but that's all you can see in it. But if you know your birth time, you can see your past, your traumas, the things that have shaped your core identity and your shadow work that you have to do to enter like the future.
25: In doing her own birth chart, Farr had to confront a lot of her past that she was trying to bury and forget. She needed to overcome certain obstacles to progress on her journey of healing and growth. It also helped Farr realize why she kept falling into the same patterns when it came to dating. The birth charts revealed the exact traits and personality of the person she should be with.
0: And you can even see the exact date of when you're going to meet your soulmate based off your chart and the upcoming transits.
25: Transits refer to interpreting how a planet moves across the sky in relation to your birth chart. They reveal the themes currently at play in your life, like if it's a favorable time for a love connection. Based on her calculations, Farr knew the exact month she'd meet her soulmate and made sure she was ready when the time came.
0: So that month, I made sure to like go and say yes to as many things as possible because I knew it was going to be something through social groups and like something near a body of water, which is crazy that astrology even like can tell you that, but that's how I knew that we would meet. So I just said yes to like everything that month, and it turns out that he was there and I met him through some college friends. So it was just meant to be.
25: They've now been together for more than 2 years. This method of decoding life has been a part of different cultures for thousands of years. However, Steven Vandenbroek says that just as we see today, it's been a polarizing practice throughout history.
26: Contrary to what is often suggested, there's never really been a kind of golden age of astrology where everybody sort of unproblematically believed in it. We have very strong criticisms of astrology, at least from the first century BC onwards.
25: Vandenbroek is a professor of history of science at Ghent University in Belgium. Though it's always had its critics, astrology was tightly connected with various disciplines like physics, mathematics, and theology. However, it was most interwoven with astronomy. But in Europe during the 17th century, there was a major push to discredit astrology as an academic practice. Vandenbroek says it's not 100% clear what caused this drastic division, but it seems to be partly born from the state's effort to gain power by controlling knowledge.
26: What happens in the 17th century is that the very deeply ingrained religious framework by which European societies had organized themselves up until that time, that framework becomes discredited and politics steps in, if you like. And one of the ways of doing that is to sort of corner the knowledge market, if you like. So whatever knowledge is going to be from hence on, it's going to have to be, first of all, useful to the needs of the state, and B, it cannot be allowed to promote factionalism or to promote divisions in terms of belief. And that makes astrology very tricky, if you like, from a political standpoint. You know, if you're going to allow ordinary citizens to basically self-govern and make up their own minds by reading the stars, that's a very unsavory proposition from a 17th century perspective.
25: The fallout meant that the field of astronomy had to carve astrology out of its practice in order to stay legitimate. So even though many astronomers, like Galileo, continued their astrological readings in private, they publicly pushed astronomy in a different direction.
26: You could say that up until the 16th century, the main purpose of astronomy really was astrological prediction. That's sort of what it was good for. What you increasingly hear in the 17th century, especially at these European courts, is that they're looking towards navigation, especially finding longitude at sea, as one very important alternative usage of astronomical knowledge. They're also increasingly looking at chronology, at the art of fixing deep time, if you like, by studying past eclipses, for instance, as time markers for past events.
25: Which isn't so different from what Farr says astrology is when you strip it down. At its most basic understanding, astrology is the study of history and historical patterns.
0: I think people see it as like you put people into a box, which a lot of people that don't really know astrology do that very detrimental thing that ruins the brand, I guess, of astrology. But in reality, it's just the study of patterns and the study of history.
25: In order to map the positions of planets throughout time, astrologers use a software that pulls data from NASA, which covers thousands of years. Farr says it's not that these patterns are influencing a person, but they're providing more context for different themes and moments in their life.
0: The little things that set you off is because the things happening in the sky are very much triggering the placements of when they were when you were born. Because when you were born, that really dictates a lot of your personality. So what's currently happening obviously will have different triggers for that moment you were born.
25: While this more personal version of astrology has been practiced throughout history, Vandenbroek says it made a big resurgence in the 19th century. This was when different disciplines began rising in popularity that we now consider pseudoscience.
26: So there's basically a big market for kind of grassroots popular knowledge movements, if you like. Many people will tell you

0: country, that it then got an alliance with the new mass media movement, so making its way into the newspaper world, and then before you know it, we're in the world of apps that we know today.
1: But while many people view this period as astrology reinventing itself and coming back from the dead, Vandenbroek argues that it never died in the first place, even after being discredited in academia.
0: What my research is showing, or what my latest research is showing, is that astrology never ceases to try and establish a dialogue with official institutional knowledge, if you like. What happens is that becomes a one-way street, if you like, instead of a two-way street that it used to be. So I don't think it really reinvents itself or reemerges. It's just that at different points in time, it goes a little bit more underground, private, as I called it before. And at other times, it manages to latch on to some parts of official culture that might still accommodate it, if you like.
1: We can see how astrology continued to try and connect with academia in the Victorian era, when astrologers claimed the practice was a new science of the mind, a way to analyze yourself before the rise of psychology.
0: And they're not the only ones to claim that, but they do it very clearly. They say, well, you know, in this new society of capitalist ventures where everybody needs to contribute and where you cannot be a kind of spanner in the works, if you like, for societal progress, what you really need is an art that allows you to clearly identify your own lapses of character or your own idiosyncrasies, if you like. And they're the ones who call it a science of the mind, long before psychology gets invented, by the way. Now, it's very clear to me, at least, that this is a direct way of trying to reinscribe astrology in this new capitalist world that Victorian Britain was.
1: Moving into the 20th century, science advances to more analytical and evidence-based procedures. As a response, astrologers began using statistics to validate their readings.
0: Kind of predictably, those experiments don't go very well most of the time, but in some cases they do, which makes it even more confusing, right? At various points in time, they really try to reconnect with the world of knowledge and make the claim that they actually have something on offer.
1: And just like it's been throughout history, some people believe and others do not. But does the lasting nature of this pseudoscience prove that there's something to it? Should academia give it a second chance? Join us next week as we dive into the value of astrology in our current society. You can find more information about Ned Afar, Stephen Vandenbroek, and all of our guests on our website, radiohealthjournal.org. Our executive producer is Amira Zaveri. I'm Kristen Farah.
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2: With so much information being discovered about our health on a daily basis, it's hard even for doctors to keep up. The answers might be hiding in an obscure medical journal that a physician doesn't have the time to go searching through. A frustrating situation for both them and their patients. It's an issue that Dr. Andrew Tagg has been trying to combat since 2013, when he co-founded Don't Forget the Bubbles. It's a website that removes the obstacles of finding and sharing resources between physicians.
7: We knew that we were working in disparate sites, and we got asked all these questions all the time at work that we just couldn't find the answers to in textbooks. And, you know, we know that textbooks are 5 years out of date by the time they come out. And we thought, well, let's just try and share our, collate our resources. And that's what we did. And our mission really is to make doctors and healthcare workers better at looking after the kids that they see on a daily basis. So we're a physician-facing website rather than a parent and patient-facing website. And our aim is to share both latest research and some of the tips and tricks about the art of medicine, as well as the science of what we do.
2: Tagg is a pediatric emergency physician and associate professor at the University of Melbourne. Even though the site is geared towards healthcare professionals, Tagg says it's important that every article is written so that you don't need a medical degree to understand it.
7: what we like to do is to make sure we're writing in plain English rather than medical journalese, which is a problem because we want to cater for, you know, our junior trainees as well, who may not be so used to critical appraisal of the literature. And we want to make things that actually are practical rather than just going to sit in a dusty journal and never ignored all the time.
2: Though the website's been active since 2013,

0: the team fell into the global spotlight for an experiment they did just a few years ago. Born from an issue they see often in their young patients, Tag and his colleagues decided to each swallow one Lego head.
1: We almost have a pediatrician, and we wanted to see how long it would take, because like, we get these kids coming with swallowing foreign bodies all the time, and we wanted to see how long it would take to pass through kids, and we obviously couldn't get ethics approval to get our own children to swallow it, so myself and five colleagues swallowed a Lego head.
0: They each timed how long it took for the Lego piece to go through the body. The answer? 1.7 days. The study was covered by various news outlets across the world and even broke into a couple late-night talk show monologues. As silly as it sounds, it became a helpful tool to comfort parents who'd rushed their kids into the emergency department for swallowing a piece of plastic. And if you've been around kids, you know that's not the only trouble they can get up to. Another common issue Tag deals with is having to fish out foreign objects from inside a patient's ear. Often, the culprit is the end of a Q-tip.
1: So people put them in, twizzle, twizzle, twizzle with their ears, and then, you know, the end will break off for whatever reason, and they'll be stuck in there. And so, you know, they've come in with, they started off with one problem, or at least one alleged problem, their earwax, and they come in then with an ear Q-tip stuck in their ear.
0: People are often trying their hardest to get rid of earwax, not realizing how essential it is to our health. Many of us don't even know what all that goo is in the first place. Despite its name, earwax isn't really wax at all.
1: Earwax is really this big, mulching, messy pot of lots of different things. So it's skin cells, it's sebum, which is kind of that oil that's produced by your skin that we all have, you know, little bits of hair and glitter that have come in from, you know, errant craft sort of exposures. Occasionally little bits of insect leg, I've seen those in there as well. But really it's just a natural thing that your ear canal produces as a protective mechanism.
0: For one, it acts as a physical barrier, catching anything trying to get inside your ear canal, like dust and dirt.
1: But it also acts as a mild antimicrobial barrier to stop things getting into the ear. And it's very slightly acidic, so it really just helps stop bacteria that lurk around on our skin all the time getting into any sort of minor cuts or scrapes that we might have in our ears.
0: Earwax also serves as a lubricant. It coats the sides of the ear canal and prevents the skin from becoming dry and itchy. It's also this moisturizing property that allows it to naturally clean out the canal.
1: What we've got to remember is that our skin sheds on a daily basis, and if the skin in our ear just kind of stayed and sloughed off, it's just going to sit there with this big ball of dry, flaky skin in our ear. And so it's got to collect with something, and often it's with that earwax. And there's this thing, basically an escalator, a travelator of hairs inside your ear that waft that earwax and that dry skin slowly from the inside to the outside, and that'll just help it just pass out naturally.
0: And though millions of people love watching ear-cleaning videos online, Tag says a clean ear is not a wax-free ear. In fact, removing all of your earwax will actually compromise your health.
1: We do get people come in and try and, you know, think, oh my God, I see this earwax in my kid's ear, I'm going to scrape it all out with a curette or a Q-tip. And actually, it's there for a purpose. And scraping it out causes more wax to be produced because it's part of the sort of inflammatory response. You know, so if I stick a Q-tip in your ear and I do that on a regular basis, or a matchstick or a paperclip or, you know, the end of a pen, whatever people are trying to use, over time what will happen is your body will react to that sort of foreign stimulus and slowly, slowly narrow your ear canal. So, you know, this is like over years and years and years. And so what will happen is you'll be more prone to getting ear infections, more prone to getting swimmers in the ear and water trapped if you continue to clean them all the time.
0: Narrowed ear canals make it harder for earwax to flow naturally, leading to buildup, ear infections, and temporary hearing loss. Along with using Q-tips, a practice called ear candling has grown in popularity over the last few years. A person will lay on their side and put the end of a long candle in their ear. The candle is then lit for 20 minutes. The idea is that the warmth from the lit candle creates suction that pulls wax out of the ear.
1: But that's not what's happening. Nothing is happening. Anything that comes out that you pull out is actually just melted wax from the candle. So you may think, oh, this... And which is why most earwax candles are the same color as earwax. Because then you'll never know. Because, you know, if your earwax candles were bright red or purple, you'd soon know there was some sort of scam going on there. But no, waste of time.
0: And again, most people doing it don't need to be cleaning out their ears. In general, Tag says the only time you'd need to see a professional is if you're experiencing hearing problems. A glob of hard earwax can push against the eardrum and cause pain, dizziness, and muffled hearing.
1: And so if you're a child that's, you know, not paying attention in class slowly over time and then finding it really difficult to concentrate, or, you know, you're shouting at them and they're not just a teenager staring at their phone and they're ignoring you, then that may be because they have actually having hearing difficulties rather than attention difficulties. And so it's one of those simple tests that, you know, your primary care provider could do just to make sure that that's not the cause of what's going on. And if they see a big hard ball of impacted wax, and that's often that sort of dark, thick, brown, sticky stuff that's been pushed against the eardrum because people have been cleaning, they're probably going to need some professional help.
0: Additionally, impacted earwax can also be the cause behind a chronic cough.
1: Impacted wax can basically compress on your drum and compress on one of your nerves in your middle ear that's attached to your vagus nerve. And that vagus nerve is that sort of longest nerve in the body that we always talk about. We're talking about, you know, breathing and calming down and everything else. But the vagus nerve can also make you cough. And so that in the same way that sometimes, don't try this at home, if you put something in your ear and it touches your eardrum, it can make you cough in the same way. You know, a hard ball of wax can cause that sort of chronic daily cough.
0: The good news is that many of these cases are fixable at home. While there are softening drops you can buy at the store, Tag says the cheapest and most effective treatment he's found is using warm olive oil.
1: And I think really what that'll do is a ceruminolytic, so it breaks down that earwax. And if you know, you put that in, bathe that in your ear 3 or 4 times over the course of a week, it'll really soften that wax and it'll then make it easier for it to come out naturally. You can buy over-the-counter stuff, which often also breaks down wax, but not often as effective. And I think the first thing that people notice as soon as they start putting drops in their ears is they come into us because they think, oh, I had earwax, I put some drops in, and now I can't hear anything. And that's really as that sort of wax starts to soften up, it expands, fills the ear canal, and then you get a sort of temporary deafness that, again, disappears over time.
0: Which means some patience is required for this process. If you do need to see a professional, the best treatment is a microsuction, which is basically a small vacuum that sucks out the impacted wax. If you're interested in more unique health tips and tricks, Tag's website is don'tforgetthebubbles.com. 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Our writer-producer is Kristen Farah. Our production manager is Jason Dickey. I'm Greg Johnson.
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12: Medical notes this week. A new treatment for those suffering from PTSD. New research shows that a targeted form of non-invasive brain stimulation can calm the brain's fear center. According to a clinical trial published in the American Journal of Psychiatry, 2 weeks of this treatment led to significant symptom relief that lasted for at least 6 months. This study marks a significant step toward individualized neurobiology-based treatments for PTSD. Do TV commercials actually work? A study published in Marketing Science shows that the sales impact of TV ads are overestimated by about 55% because they fail to separate an ad's influence from the pre-existing habits of the viewers. By tracking millions of households second by second, researchers found that brands are often wasting money on placements that reach people already inclined to buy. And finally, the impact of being in a romantic relationship with a narcissist. A study of over 5,000 couples published in the Journal of Personality found that narcissistic rivalry, the tendency to put others down to feel superior, is a consistent predictor of lower relationship satisfaction for both partners. Interestingly, the research also reveals that relationships involving narcissists didn't actually decline any faster than average over a 6-year period. And that's Medical Notes this week.
13: I'm Mayon Vasta Betancourt.
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18: One person is dead and dozens are injured after an explosion at a New York City shipyard. Jim Forbes has more.
19: New York City's mayor praised both the response and the responders.
20: I commend each of them for their quick response and for their courage.
19: Crews rushed in trying to rescue a worker trapped in the flames. 34 firefighters were injured. One fire marshal is critical, and another firefighter listed in serious condition. One civilian died, and it's not clear if he was the trapped worker. Another was hurt. I'm Jim Forbes.
18: Human smuggling charges are being dropped against Kilmar Abrego-Garcia. A federal judge in Tennessee on Friday granted Abrego-Garcia's motion for vindictive prosecution. Abrego-Garcia was deported to El Salvador last year after the Trump administration claimed he was a gang member, which he has denied. The Salvadoran national was brought back to the U.S. later in the year to face charges in Tennessee for human smuggling, where he was released from ICE detention as he waited for trial. The U.S. Citizenship and Immigration Services is announcing a new policy that will force prospective immigrants to return to their home country to apply for green cards. Migrants who have already legally lived and worked in the U.S. for years would have to go back to their birth country to apply for reentry. The agency says it's returning to the original intent of the law. While immigration advocates are calling the change a cruel and disruptive move, targeting those who are in the country legally. The Hajj pilgrimage to Saudi Arabia is expected to bring some 1.5 million Muslims to the country. The Hajj is an annual event to visit Mecca that Muslims are tasked with carrying out at least once in their lives. The pilgrimage is ongoing despite recent threats from Iran, including direct attacks on Saudi territory. The Hajj has only been canceled around 40 times in the last 1,400 years, according to historians, most recently during the COVID-19 pandemic. It's set to begin next week. I'm Lisa Taylor.
21: My name is Erica, and my son, Kaysen, is a patient at Shriners Children. My oldest called me and said, Kaysen got burnt. I said, how bad is it? He wouldn't answer me. Before we could see Kaysen, the trauma doctor came in and said he needs to go to Shriners.
22: To survive a burn injury and to return to life unafraid and full of joy and be who you're supposed to be is what we strive to deliver to our patients. His injury was a big injury and I think a testament to the care that we provide. He's fully functional. He's riding his dirt bike, doing all of the things that you would want him to do. I can't think of another system that has the impact on pediatric patients that Shriners Children's does.
23: I wouldn't do anything else.
24: We're just so thankful that Kaysen is still here because things can change in the blink of an eye.
21: Go online right now to loveshriners.org.
18: Kevin Warsh is now Federal Reserve Chairman after being sworn in on Friday.
25: It's the honor of a lifetime to be called back into public service. And with this oath, I've accepted a high and solemn responsibility.
18: The White House ceremony came after Warsh's Senate confirmation vote along mostly party lines. President Trump praised Warsh, saying he thinks he will go down as one of the best Fed chairs ever. The 56-year-old is succeeding Jerome Powell, whose term expired earlier this month. Trump added he wants Warsh to be completely independent and do a great job. The president handpicked Warsh to lead the central bank with expectations that the Fed will resume lowering interest rates in the post-Powell era. A report says Americans have paid nearly $45 billion in extra fuel costs since the start of the Iran war. Liz Warner reports.
0: Researchers at Brown University say the soaring gas and diesel prices were triggered by the disruption of global oil supplies and the blockade of the Strait of Hormuz. The Strait, a critical waterway that carries roughly one-fifth of the world's daily oil supply. President Trump has promised gas prices will come down once Iran agrees to a ceasefire. In New York, I'm Liz Warner.
18: Rapper Rob Bass has died at the age of 59. According to a statement shared on his social media, Bass died peacefully on Friday, surrounded by family, after a private battle with cancer. The artist, whose real name is Robert Ginyard, was big in the 80s hip-hop scene and is best known for the 1988 hit It Takes Two. The song has been sampled by Snoop Dogg and the Black Eyed Peas. Comedian Lenny Bruce's daughter, Kitty Bruce, has died at the age of 70 in Pittston, Pennsylvania, following complications from a surgical procedure. Kitty previously founded Lenny's House, a sober living recovery home for women with substance use disorder that provided residents with treatment, counseling, shelter, sustenance, and critical life skills. I'm Lisa Taylor.
1: Come on, Liam, let's go! Get open! Come on, go for it! Wake up! Wake up, Liam! Oh, come on, use your head! Gotta want it! Dominate!
2: There he goes again. 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
3: That's what Liam wants.
2: That's what we all want.
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26: 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Right field racing in is Ella Parker. A diving catch made! Sensational defensive play from Ella Parker.
13: 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The crowds will be electric, and Love's Field will be rocking. 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
3: Millions of Americans are hitting the road this weekend for the Memorial Day holiday. Despite high gas prices, AAA projects 45 million people will either drive, fly, or catch a bus or train to their destinations this weekend. TSA says they are fully staffed, but steady lines are already being reported at many major airports. It won't come cheap. AAA says the national average for a gallon of gas is up to $4.55. Millions across the eastern U.S. are expected to get drenched this Memorial Day weekend. Meteorologist Bill Kerins on the worst day for the weather.
4: The mid-Atlantic region, steady, heavy rain. It's going to be windy. Temperatures are going to be in the 40s and the 50s. So if you're driving on Interstate 80 or 70 through Pennsylvania or 95 from New York down to Philadelphia to Baltimore, windshield wipers will be on full. By the time we get to Sunday, we're still watching some of the leftover heavy rain, New York City to Boston, and then down through the southeast. Watch out for the potential flash flooding, especially from Houston to New Orleans.
3: Rounds of persistent downpours are expected along the East Coast for much of the weekend, from the Mid-Atlantic to the Deep South. One person is dead and nearly 36 FDNY members are recovering after a fire and explosion at a shipyard on Staten Island Friday. Jim Forbes has more.
5: New York City's mayor praised both the response and the responders.
6: This has been an all-hands-on-deck response from approximately 70 fire and EMS units. More than 200 first responders

0: Rapper Rob Bass has died at the age of 59. According to a statement shared on his social media, Bass died peacefully on Friday, surrounded by family, after a private battle with cancer. The artist, whose real name is Robert Ginyard, was big in the 80s hip-hop scene and is best known for the 1988 hit It Takes Two. The song has been sampled by Snoop Dogg and the Black Eyed Peas. The Oklahoma City Thunder are now leading the NBA Western Conference Finals with a 123-108 win over the Spurs in Game 3 in San Antonio. Shai Gilgeous-Alexander led the way for OKC with 26 points and 12 assists. Victor Wembanyama led San Antonio with 26 points in the setback. The Spurs will host Oklahoma on Sunday in Game 4. I'm Lisa Taylor.
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2: 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I'm LaDon McAnally here with Dwayne McAnally. 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
3: Good morning, LaDon. And LaDon's totally correct. We want to talk to you. That's why we're live. That's why we come down here every Saturday morning, have for the last 35 years, because we want to talk to you and we want to answer your questions. And today we're going to talk about some things that you should be questioning your portfolios right now. You should be looking at it and saying, okay, we can't put this on autopilot and not worry about it. We need some advice. We need some help. But we need to be studying what our portfolio is right now. We'll be talking about this morning. But we'd like to get the show going early. Your calls always help the show out. It takes us in a direction maybe totally different from what we started out with. But that's okay. Our first priority is the caller. When you call, that takes priority. Second priority is the questions we've gotten by email or during the week, and that will happen this morning too. But then we start off by talking about what happened in the market during
2: the
3: week.
2: I'll bet you want to talk about the markets.
3: Yeah, I do. And some of it's not good. Some of it's good. Some of it's not so good. First of all, of course, if you watched the pattern of the market yesterday, it was worrisome all day, and then at the last really kind of fell in place. But the trouble with that is Tuesday, when the market's open, something else will be said. Like says, maybe we don't have a peace agreement going, and it'll fall. So it's very volatile right now, very volatile. That's why you have to watch it very carefully right now. But the Dow Jones ended up 2.13% for the week, 50,579. It's up 5.25% year to date. You know, if you'd looked earlier in the day, it wasn't up that great. But at the end of the day, it came surging through. S&P 500 was up 88 basis points. 74.73 is where it closed. It's up 9.17% year to date, and we're only at May 22nd. NASDAQ was up 45 basis points. It's up 13.35% year to date. It closed at 26,343. 10-year Treasury, it was actually down 3.3, but for the year, it is actually up 39% from where it was. That's not a good thing for us. It happened, and again, if you look at the end of the day, during the day, it was up about 4.58, and at the last of the day, it dropped down to 4.563. Oil was down 4.19, but still up 68.7% year to date at $97 per per barrel. And, of course, that was over 100 before the week. Gold was down 73 basis points. Close at $4,510 per troy ounce. It's actually up 4.12%, but the last couple of 3 weeks we've seen some downturns there too. So the thing that I'm seeing that's alarming, LaDon, is the inflation figure. That's what's really alarming. You look at what the current inflation is, 3.8%. And in 25, we thought we had it under control. It was at 2.6, 2.9 in 24. Now, the peak was in 22 at 8%, and 9.1 was actually the peak. But it really is worrisome to see this inflation figure going up. And, of course, the whole reason right now, maybe not the whole reason, some would say tariffs have had something to do with it. But the main thing is the Middle East conflict. You know, the oil price is up so much drastically, up 68% year to date. And really, as at times, and this is one of them, as oil goes, so goes inflation. So goes the economy. So goes the market. So goes the bond market. Next week, we are going to have Mike Cantrell with us. Mike, I've known since my old A to High days. He's had a distinguished career still in it, in the oil industry. He's president of Pivotal Strategic Solutions and some other companies on boards. He has played an active leadership in the energy organizations. So many, I don't have time to go into them. He's very influential in the government with the oil, and he's my friend. And if anybody knows what's happening in the oil fields or in the oil business, it's Mike Cantrell. And so we're going to sit down with Mike next week and talk about, okay, what's going on now? What do you see for the future? And I think that this is very called for because oil is right now what is pushing the inflation figure, in my opinion.
2: Well, it's nice to know you have a friend.
3: I have another one. I have two or three friends.
2: But so. Everything does depend on oil. I mean, my goodness, if you stopped everything with oil, the chairs we're sitting in are made mm-hmm. from plastic and based with oil. So it all has to do with the oil.
3: But inflation, I mean, like we're talking about in 25, oil prices were way down. So inflation was 2.6%. They were coming down in 24, so it was 2.9. Now, with all the problems we have, especially over in the Mideast conflict, it's up to 3.8. And that will eventually, right now, it's really what's kind of driving the bond market.
2: Boy, it's sort of driving everything, I think. Well, we want to talk to you about what you want to talk about. Our number is 405-478-1520. We're here live so we can visit with you. What are the markets doing right now?
3: Well, this what I was talking about with the inflation. Bond market's kind of driving the bus right now. The yields for the 10-year, as I said, we're back up around 4.58. The 30-year yield right now is the highest we haven't seen since 2007. And because the bond yields, of course, if the yield goes up, that hurts the bond prices on what we have now. If we go to sell, we hold to maturity. Of course, that's another thing. That's why we like fixed income in the way we manage it, because we have more control. But the fixed income right now are getting hit pretty hard. Stock market, the Wall Street record-setting momentum, they kind of hit a wall a little bit. Now, at the end of the day yesterday, we saw them spike, but they've kind of hit a wall. The S&P, the Dow, the NASDAQ, they've all pulled back before the end of the day, and then they jumped back up. But they had pulled up down about 1 to 1.5% from their peaks. And the high-flying technology and AI, those kind of stocks, they're highly sensible right now, and they borrow a lot of money. So if interest rates go up, it's going to hurt them. We've seen small companies recently having an edge really going up. But again, they borrow a lot of money, so that can hurt small companies and mid-sized companies right now. So these are the ones that are leading the downturn, those that have to borrow money. which is a lot of AI stocks and your technology, your Magnificent Seven and all. Usually when interest rates go up, it hurts those too.
2: Well, it looks to me like overall the economy's pretty strong, but what do you think this says about the current

0: economy.
1: Well, it is. It's really strong right now. But if we keep up with the inflation, you know, at 3.8%, and, you know, it could raise above 4% again, I think it will eventually hurt the economy. You know, all of this escalation is in the conflict in the Middle East. I think most of us thought that this would be over fairly quickly, but it has not. And the longer it plays out, the more it's going to hurt the economy, hurt the markets, hurt bond markets, and all. So I think it all depends on how quickly we get this taken care of. We've got Roger. Eric's telling me, Roger, we have to take a break. I hope you hold on until after the break. This would be a good time for y'all to call, too. Anybody out there, 405-478-1520, we want to talk to you. We're going to talk to Roger right after this break.
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0: And welcome back to Financial Forum. Let's go to the phone lines. We have Roger on the line. Good morning, Roger.
8: Good morning. Listening to your definition now with AI and talking about the interest in the rate and why, if they're such a great revolution in everything, why are they having to borrow so heavily to convince people? And AI seems a little bit more, a little shakier than what I think it is, and I'm not involved in it, but your comments urge me to think and ask, if they're so important and so good, why are people losing jobs And why are people beating the drums at all these graduation programs that I read this morning, and they're meeting a wall. The students do not like it. They're booing, and it's all around the nation. It's not just one or two places. Now, maybe that's not a financial observation to discuss, but still.
1: No, I think it's very much. I think it's very much a financial thing to discuss.
8: It doesn't touch me. I don't think AI touches me at all. Now, I'm not working. Granted, it would if I was working, but it just seems to me to be they're beating the bush a lot. Like some of the people who continually talk about stocks that they've made it from the ground up, and they go back to every other stock, and they're just hawking for help and for people to put in money. So that was my observation. I just wondered.
1: Well, let's start with the first thing that you brought up. Why are they borrowing money? For one thing, they're having to build facilities. AI takes so much energy. It takes so much energy to compete in the AI world. They're having to build these huge facilities, and those cost a lot of money. So they're having to borrow money for those type of things, and they're constantly recreating AI. And why it's so important for us as a nation, in my opinion, to stay on top of this is somebody's going to do it. Somebody's going to keep building on AI and building on AI and building on AI. And if it's, and China is going to be trying to do it more and more all the time. They are competing with us all the time in this. They're stealing from us. They're different things. So it's kind of who's going to come out on top. Now, you know, but the borrowing the money is the facilities that they have to build. It's the research that they have to do. It's the building new chips, the new types of things, is why they're having to borrow money. Now, from a job standpoint, yes, I think it is going to, it already has lost a lot of people jobs, because just in research, for instance, like I said, research a while ago, right now, you know, in our business, people ask us what's going to do us in our business. It really helps us, because it's not going to make the decisions. AI does not make the decisions. It's still garbage in, garbage out, but it gathers that garbage so much faster. You still have to watch out for it, but it does it so much faster. Something that I'm researching on in investments that I might take me 3 hours or my people 3 hours to do, man, it's there in about 30 seconds, if that long. So research jobs, it's going to really hinder the research jobs. You know, I was thinking about some of the marketing jobs. I think it's going to cause some marketing jobs. But now they're coming out saying that there are jobs that it's already creating, and I can't give you an example of that off the top of my head. I wish I could. But it's kind of like when we came in with computers, people said, hey, computers are going to take everybody's job away. And it didn't. It created new jobs and all. I'm hoping, I don't know, but I'm hoping that's what AI does. It create other jobs.
9: Now, you're talking about the financing of it. We're hearing of big IPOs coming up. Is some of this, is it involving this?
1: Not so much the IPOs. The IPOs anymore, private investments and public, which is IPOs, going into the stock market, have kind of changed places. Used to, somebody would come up with an idea, like an AI, and they would go IPO to raise money. Now, they're raising it in the public sector more. They're raising it, and what IPO is doing now, more than raising money for different companies, is it's letting people that have built companies and built those companies in the private sector glean the profits from it. It's totally different than it used to be. So the IPOs are kind of, it will it'll supply some more funds. I'm not saying it's totally not raising funds, but now not as much as it used to, because more of the growth of the companies and all is happening before it gets to the IPO area. And that's why we're having to look at private investment so thoroughly right now, is because we're missing out on a lot of the growth of markets now by waiting until it's into the stock market area.
8: Well, I'm not so sure the average person thinks about if you have an IPO and you're getting money to be, you have a company and you're developing it, and then you go to work doing it. It sounds like, to me, it sounds like you get an IPO and then automatically something greater comes along, and you're stair-stepping again. And that's what my vision of AI is. It's so quick, mm-hmm. and it doesn't take in time for something to develop. Something new comes up.
1: I have a friend, and I won't say who it is because he wouldn't appreciate that very much, but he has a kind of a tongue-in-cheek theory on AI, and by tongue-in-cheek, I think he's not really seriously saying this, but his idea is that AI is going to play off of itself so much that someday it'll implode and we'll be back to writing on tablets with pens and pencils and things like that again. And that would kind of be interesting, wouldn't it?
8: I wouldn't agree on that, but...
1: yeah, well, that's why I say he wouldn't want me to use his name along with that theory.
8: We've learned too much, but it's just, it's so new, and personally, we're just sitting here waiting to see what's going to happen, because as long as you've got something put into the cash...
1: One of the areas that I really see it being beneficial...
8: We're going to be careful with it.
1: Yeah, I think that it's something that has to be controlled. I think it's something we need to be fearful of. One of the areas I really think it's going to be really helpful, though, is like in medical research and things like that. Because, again, it just gleans that information so quickly.
8: Okay.
1: And
8: well, it's so complex, too, that oftentimes people such as myself don't fully understand it.
1: Well, and, of course, even Musk has said that he feels that it'll go so far someday that the average person will be choosing whether they want to work or not. And, of course, that means if we do that, we're going to have to be looking at universal income or something like that along the line. And that's not something I look forward to seeing.
8: That's not a world I envision.
1: No.
8: Anyway, I just wanted to...
1: Hey, great call, Roger.
9: Roger, did you see the interview the other day with Maria and the CEO of NVIDIA?
8: No, I missed it.
9: I thought it was very, very interesting, and it was a long interview. Did you see
1: it? Yeah, I saw it.
9: Yeah, and one of the things he said was that young people need to learn to use it, like just like they did for computers. They learned and...
1: And he was one that said these were the jobs, and I wish I could remember off the top, these are the jobs that it will be creating more and more of.
9: And I thought it was very interesting. Right at the end, he said they talked about that in 4 or 5 years or whenever that everybody will have a personal assistant, a robot in their home. And she said, well, how are they going to afford that? I mean, they're $20,000 or $30,000. He said, just the same way you afford a smartphone and a computer and the things that you have now.
8: Yeah, but a lot of them are cheaper than what's coming.
9: And that's what he said. He said the price will be down. He said they'll be affordable.
1: Yeah. Roger, you go far enough back like me that you remember when the first, we won't call them cell phones, but portable phones came out. They were so expensive. I had one. But if anybody called me, I was mad because it cost me so much money at that time for every minute and all. But everything's kind of going subscription now, too. If you'll notice, we don't own too many things anymore. We're all subscription. That's probably how that would work, too. So,
9: yeah, very interesting.
8: Well, I guess it's going to be still continue to, but we're all going to be behind the eight ball, because if it's moving so fast,
1: it is
8: still
1: moving
8: stays
1: fast.
8: Semi-mysterious.
1: It is moving fast, Roger.
8: Okay.
1: Thank you so much
8: for
1: your call.
8: Thank you.
1: Well, Eric's telling us we need to go on a break. I tell you what, let's give something away, Lenon.
9: Okay.
1: Let's give the next caller that calls with a question or comment, gets on the air, has it won in 30 days. We're going to give them, again, you've got to get on the air with your question or call. We're going to give them $25 at Proms. Give us a call, 405-478-1520.
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9: And welcome back to Financial Forum. I'm LaDon McAnally here with Dwayne McAnally. We're talking about your money. And we just had a very interesting conversation with Roger. We'd like to talk to you about what you want to talk about. Let's go to the phone lines. We have David on the line. Good morning, David.
15: Hey, good morning. My beautiful wife's sitting here next to me, and she said, I want you to ask them this question this morning. The rule of 55, I'm trying to remember what she told me. The rule of 55 for withdrawing your 401k at 55 or after. Let me make sure. I'm going to hand the phone to her as we're driving down the road. Is that correct? The rule of 55?
16: Yes. Yeah. I just want some information about the rule of 55 for withdrawing on a 401k.
1: Okay.
16: If someone had to retire, like if I had to retire at 55 or shortly after.
1: Yeah. The rule on that is that if you leave a 401k, a company like that, you're retiring, you can get out of the 10% penalty that you normally have to if you're waiting till 59 and a half. Normally, okay. If you don't wait till 59 and a half years old, you're going to have a 10% penalty on top of paying taxes. But with a 401k, you can do that through the rule 55 at 55 years old or older.
16: Okay.
1: And that makes a big difference. That is a big difference.
16: Oh, that is a big difference. I didn't even know that was a possibility, and I heard something the other day about the rule of 55. I'm like, what is the rule of 55?
1: That's what they're talking about. One thing, though, if you are retiring at 55, be sure you know where you're going to get your medical insurance.
16: Right, because that's expensive. So.
1: That's until that space, that 10-year period between then and 65 when you go on Medicare, that can be a bigaboo. So
16: definitely.
1: Be sure if you're retiring before 50 at 55 or anywhere before 65, you know what you're going to do about that medical insurance.
16: Right, definitely. Well, thank you so much.
1: Thank you for your call. We appreciate it very, very much.
16: Did we win a card?
1: I don't know. Eric, did they win?
16: Okay.
1: She said yes. He said, hold on.
9: And we can sure tell that David's beautiful wife is smarter than he is.
1: I didn't say that, David. That's LaDon McAnally saying that. That's not Dwayne McAnally.
9: Yeah, we all know that.
1: LaDon, we were talking with Roger about everything. One of the things that I'm really wanting people to know on this show is that there are some alarming things out there right now. Inflation going up is an alarming thing to me. This is a time when you need to be really reviewing your portfolio. I'm not saying it's a time that you need to rebalance necessarily, but there may be a time to rebalance when you look at your portfolio. But this is not a time to just ignore it, because what's happening right now is that we're thinking interest rates are going to last, higher interest rates are going to last for a longer period of time than we would have thought of 3 months ago. We thought the interest rates were going to be coming down by this time. Of course, again, we go into the war. We're sitting there saying the inflation is going up. That makes the interest rates go higher. Another thing you may want to be looking at is looking at your stocks. Value stocks versus speculation stock or growth stocks. You know, the last 3 or 4 years, the growth within the markets has been in the growth markets, in the AI, in the Magnificent Seven. You heard those words over and over and over. But now with the things happening like that, it's forcing a rotation away from maybe the hype and more demanding actual earnings, cash flow, and fundamental values. So many people are so overweighted right now in their portfolios in growth stocks or speculation stocks, and maybe have nothing in value stocks. So this is another thing you want to be looking at right now.
9: Well, how many times do you see that people started their 401k or an IRA 10, 20 years ago and haven't changed it, haven't paid any attention to it?
1: We see that all the time. And it's done pretty well for them. But as you get older, you don't, you know, once you, when you're younger, the market goes down, you have time for it to make you back up. As you get older, that's not necessarily the case. Also, as you get older, it's more stress on you than it was when you were younger. So this, again, you need to really be looking at. Another thing is the bond market is kind of signaling to us that in between the government, heavy spending in the government, and defensive costs, sticky inflation, that the era of cheap and maybe near zero money is dead and buried for now anyway. So again, you need to be looking at what you have in your bond market too. If you don't have bonds, you definitely need to be looking at that portfolio saying, I need some bonds. Bonds balance us out. They bring our risk factor down. Don't do away with it, but they bring our risk factor down. And so this is, if you don't have any bonds, you need bonds. The other thing is most of your 401ks, maybe the only option you have in bonds is the aggregate. And the aggregate has a longer average maturity time right now than we would suggest in our portfolios. And so this is a time to get with your advisor and really look at your portfolio, because we're in a tug of war right now. We're really in a tug of war. The economy is still going pretty good. Earnings are looking good, but inflation and interest rates look like they're going higher, or at least not decreasing like we were hoping they would be by this time. So we're in a tug of war. So you really need to be looking at that portfolio. And like I say, get with your advisor. If you don't have an advisor, man, we'd love to sit down and talk with you free of cost or of obligation. You can see what we do for free. So this is it. They're telling us that the future economy is caught, like I said, in the tug of war. And generally, strong, productive domestic economy is fueled by technology and consumer resilience. But right now with this inflation all, I think you better be looking at that portfolio saying, do I know what I'm doing with this portfolio? Why is my portfolio like this right now? I think it's very
9: something. Earlier we were talking about oil and we said everything depends on oil. I feel the same way about bonds. I don't know much about it, and I don't think most people know much about bonds or understand them, but a lot depends on the bonds. It's everything has to do with bonds. And that's the reason maybe we need help somewhere else.
1: Let's talk about that a little more when we come back from break. What do you say?
9: Okay.
1: And this would be a good time to call. Let's give the next caller that calls in with a good question or comment, gets on the air with us. We're going to give them $25 at Jimmy's Egg. We just came from there. We had a great breakfast this morning. Call us with any questions you have, and we would love to talk to you.
9: Our number is 405-478-1520.
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17: 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He has chaired the board and sat on the investment committees for two of Oklahoma's largest pension funds. Four of our recent governors have trusted him to represent them on retirement boards and committees. Together, we have hosted the Financial Forum radio show for over 3.5 decades. 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Let me tell you about my brother. If you need a second opinion for your retirement plan, investment portfolio, or financial plan without cost, without obligation, call the G. Dwayne McAnally team at 728-1649. Again, that's 728-1649.
7: I'm Dwayne McAnally. 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
9: And welcome back to Financial Forum. Let's go to the phone lines. We have Chris on the line. Good morning, Chris.
19: Good morning. How we doing?
1: Doing well, Chris. What can we do for you this morning?
19: Well, I'll just give you a little history. I'm 72 years old, retired for quite a while now. But back when I had my 401k, one year I put most of my money, I switched it around and put most of my money in small mid-caps. Well, that was very successful for me. I made 34% on my money. And that was
1: Don't expect that all the time, Chris.
19: I know. But here's my question. Now I don't have any money. We're like most of my, well, not most, but a lot of my people, we just blew it. Traveled, you know, life short. Let's just go for it.
1: Had fun.
19: Went all over the world. But now I don't have any. And I dabble with the Cash App investment stocks, you know, just a few dollars because I can put $5 or $10 in something and just kind of watch it. And another advisor had told me, he said, "Well, you can't really do what the big boys can with Cash App. You can't have access to all the stuff that you guys have." And I didn't realize that. I thought everybody had the same playing field, but he said, "Oh, no.
1: No. No.
19: Not at all.
1: I tell you what, though, Chris, you're talking about the small caps. This, the last 12 months, small caps and mid-sized companies have, I'm telling my clients right now, don't expect that kind of return, because what's happened is they got pent up for about 3 or 4 years that you saw no growth in them because interest rates being so high. Of course, small companies, they all borrow money. So when interest rates are high, it's tough on them. So for 3 or 4 years, they've done basically nothing. Well, when the interest rates before the war started coming down and people perceived that they were going to come down further, then that really helped the small companies. Of course, another thing is they had gone down lower, so their starting point 12 months ago was lower, and that sure helps 12 months later. Another thing is now with people questioning how, you know, the

0: they are not going to grow as fast as they have in the past. They're starting to look down the pike a little bit and say, okay, what's the next NVIDIA of tomorrow? And even large company managers are looking down into the mid-sized company saying, which ones are going to be in large company next year, and I want to beat the other managers to buy them now. So exactly. Something very similar has happened to what you were talking about when you had such a run.
1: It was the best move I ever made in my life. You know, I don't want to downplay any company, okay? But, I mean, I didn't make any money for years with Vanguard stock. I mean, it just sat there. As far as I know, it still is. And I may be all wet, but they're the people that run all the credit cards for Lowe's and Home Depot and all these people. And to me, they're just raping the public. You know, I said, I don't even want to be associated with those kind of people, whether I'm making money or not.
0: I'm going to stress here, Chris. That's Chris talking. That's not Dwayne.
1: That's right. That's Chris talking. Do you hear me, Vanguard? But I know, because, anyway, to me, it didn't make me any money. Small mid-caps. But if I had any money now, I think I'd put half of it in large cap and half of it back in the small mid-cap stuff.
0: Well, but that wouldn't be what I would recommend. That wouldn't be what I'd recommend, but I understand what you're saying.
1: I'd love to come in and talk to you guys.
0: Well, I'd love for you to. Come on in.
1: What's the least amount of money that's my main question. What's the least amount of money you guys will even...
0: We don't look at it that way. We look at it, are you serious about your money? That's the way we look at it. You know, we'll work with anybody that's serious about their money. If they're not going to be serious about it, then we don't want to waste our time. But if you're going to be serious about it, we don't care what the amount of money is.
1: Okay.
0: So give me a call, Chris.
1: Some people won't even look at you unless you got $10,000 or $50,000,
0: As you're serious about your money, we don't look at it that way.
2: Dwayne, what's your number?
1: I really appreciate you guys. I think you're super smart, so that's great. And I'll get by there.
0: Don't ask my wife about that, Chris. Okay, don't ask my wife about that.
1: Hey, Chris, don't ask anybody's wife either. Anyway.
0: Chris, give me a call at 405-728-1649. Be glad to sit down and talk with you, okay?
1: All right. Thank you so much.
0: Thank you, Chris.
2: That's 728-1649.
0: LaDon, before Chris called, we were talking about the bonds. And, again, people do not really understand bonds and don't pay enough attention to bonds. And so many times all they have is the aggregate. And, of course, the aggregate right now, we believe, is a much longer maturity date than we would be recommending. But with this inflation that we were talking about and interest rates going up, you had kind of said, what does it do to the bonds that you have now? And it really depends on the bonds. We went several years ago in 21, we went short-term bonds because interest rates were rising. Now, as we saw interest rates coming down, we broadened those maturity dates a little bit, bringing them out a little bit more. We're not convinced that they were going to stay down, and sure enough, they didn't. And if you were strictly in the aggregate, you probably are sitting at losses right now for the 12 month on your bonds if that's all you have. However, with a good balanced portfolio of bonds, you still have good returns, not as great as they were before the war because interest rates have been pushed back up, and that's not good for our bonds. But traditional bonds, when interest rates go up, inflation goes up, that is a negative. They lose real value. Now, again, if you hold to maturity, that's another thing that we're talking about. But when we're talking about bond funds, bond indexes, that type of thing, as you sell off, you would lose money with interest rates going up. If we're talking about floating rate bonds, that's pretty well neutral. That's what you see with a lot of private investments right now, private credit. Interest rates adjust as the market goes up, and we have some of those working for us, and they're working very well for us. Another one is TIPS. Of course, TIPS, underlying principle of the value is adjusted upward. It doesn't work exactly like everybody thinks it does, but it's protected somewhat. So when you say bonds, what does it do to bonds? It depends on the type of bonds that you have. and

0: I think Eric's telling us we need to go on break right now. We'd like to talk to you. Give us a call. 1520. 405-478-1520.
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5: And welcome back. Let's go back to the phone lines. We have Tom on the line. Good morning, Tom.
6: Oh, good morning. Happy Memorial Day, gentlemen.
0: Happy Memorial Day. Yes, yes.
6: I wanted to thank you for the bronze card that y'all sent me a couple of weeks ago.
0: Well, you're very welcome, Tom. We appreciate you listening. Sure do.
6: Well, I appreciate the show.
0: Thank you, sir.
6: All right.
0: You have any questions for us, Tom?
6: Oh, not really.
0: Okay. Well, I'm glad you called.
6: Not this time.
0: I'm glad you called.
6: Thank you.
0: Thank you for calling in. You bet.
5: And another longtime listener, Don. Good morning, Don.
7: Good morning. I got a couple questions for you.
0: Okay.
7: Over the last number of years, I'm 85 years old, so that's over the last several years. Anyway, I had money in an IRA, and I decided I was going to move it over to a Roth.
0: Okay.
7: And pay the tax. And this was about, 12, 14 years ago I did it. Best move I ever made. The only bad thing about it was I didn't move at all. Now I'm stuck. Well, I got some investments that have matured quite highly. And I can't afford to sell them now. So, I mean, if AI just goes down the tube, I'm just going to sit there. Watch it go down the tube.
0: No, Don. Not at all. No, you can sell within the IRA and sell the stock within the IRA and put it in something else without paying taxes. No.
7: Oh, I can?
0: Oh, yeah.
7: No, I'm not talking about... Yeah, are you talking about a Roth? I do that in a Roth all the time.
0: No, you can do that in your traditional IRA. You can sell that, let's say it's NVIDIA or whatever it was. Let's say you want to sell off your NVIDIA. You sell off that NVIDIA and you buy Walmart within that portfolio. It just go to cash or treasuries. And as long as
7: I got another problem, as long as you keep it in that IRA,
0: and I would like to sit down with you sometimes and say, at 75 years old, why did you think the Roth was the best?
5: 85.
0: Well, he was 75 when he sold it, though.
5: Oh.
0: At 75 when you sold it, why did you think it was the best? But we won't get into that today. Maybe on another show, if you will. But
7: You can sell.
0: Sure. You can sell within that IRA. As long as you don't take it outside the IRA, you don't have any taxes. Huh?
7: Okay. maybe I misstated a little bit. I have some investments that are not in an IRA of any kind.
0: Okay, now that's different.
7: Just outside.
0: That's a different.
7: Now my problem is, I've got some very huge gains. I mean, astronomical gains. And here I sit. And if like AI goes away or something, all these companies go downhill, which is good.
0: Mm-hmm. Oh, sure.
7: All I can do is sit there and watch. I can't afford to sell them.
0: Well,
7: I sold some back in 24, and I paid the capital gains tax on it. That's fine. But then, last fall, or maybe it was this spring, I don't know, I get a letter from the government. Says that what my Social Security was going to be this year per month. And it went down.
0: Well, that's because your Medicare went up. It wasn't that your Social Security
7: went down.
0: And that's
7: what people try to tell me.
0: Yeah,
7: but that's
0: wasn't.
7: Not what the letter said.
0: Well, what it's saying is you're getting less Social Security because your Medicare premium went up. It's not that your Social Security went down. Your Social Security will only go up. It'll go up as it went up less
7: okay, yeah.
0: than your Medicare premium went up.
7: Okay, I've got the letter. I'll have to get it out.
0: Okay.
7: But I swear, it didn't mention that at all.
0: Well,
7: it
0: probably didn't, but that's what happened. That's what happened.
7: It mentioned my income for 2024.
0: Uh-huh. And that income affects your Medicare premium.
7: Well, then that could be it. But anyway, so I'm stuck with these stocks.
0: Okay, but let's look at it from a different perspective. If you want to get out of that stock, as my CPA, Phil Goss, when I gripe about paying taxes, says, the reason you got to pay taxes is you made money. And so, if you sell off that stock, you're going to have good profits, and that's what you're griping about. You got good profits, so you're going to have to pay taxes on the profit. Now, I agree with you. I don't like it. But still, it's better than taking losses. Take it out, pay your 10 or 15%, depending on your income for your capital, long-term capital gains. But I would do that before I would sit there and watch it erode those gains that I've made erode.
7: Well, here's another thing I'm looking at. Here, I'm 85 years old. How much longer have I got? I don't know. I've had 3 go-rounds with cancer. Maybe I got another one. Maybe I got another one coming up. I don't know.
0: And that is very important, Don, because whoever you leave that stock to,
7: that's right.
0: If you leave it to them, they're going to have the stepped-up basis. Now, if you gift it to them before you pass away, then you're going to – they're going to have your same tax base, but if you leave it to them in your will or trust, they're going to have a stepped up basis. So that's another way to treat the gains. We're running out of time, Don. Don, you and I need to talk. You and I need to talk.
7: I got another question.
0: Okay. Well, we don't have time today. Save it for next week, okay, Don?
7: All right.
0: We'll talk to you next week. Thank you, sir.
5: You'll be in the office Monday morning.
0: I will be, and Don or anybody else can call me, talk about anything they want to, free of cost, free of obligation, 405-728-1649.
5: And we hope everyone has a good Memorial Day weekend. I think the weather's going to be pretty nice, but...
0: That'll be Tuesday morning that I'll be in the office.
5: That's right.
0: Tuesday morning.
5: Monday is a holiday, and we hope you enjoy it. 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
1: More than 40,000 people remain under mandatory evacuation orders in Southern California this morning as officials say a chemical tank is in danger of exploding. Crews douse the tank with water overnight in an attempt to keep the temperature inside cool enough to stop it from blowing up or cracking and leaking and sending toxic material into the community. Authorities fear those two options could be the only outcome for the unstable tank at GKN Aerospace in Garden Grove. That's why they've ordered the evacuation of parts of five cities in the area. Orange County Fire Authority Division Chief Craig Covey says he was told that if the tank fails, it could result in the largest hazmat situation in California history. Three shelters for evacuees filled up quickly Friday night, and a fourth was open because of the demand. At least 90 people are dead after an explosion at a Chinese coal mine. Chinese Central Television says 247 people were underground at a coal mine south of Beijing Friday night when it was rocked by a gas explosion, killing 90 and injuring over 100. The report says the injured are being treated at local hospitals, including many who inhaled toxic fumes released by the blast. It's the biggest coal mine disaster in China since 2009, when a blast in northeast China killed 108 workers. The U.S. is reportedly preparing for new strikes against Iran. Sources tell CBS News that the Trump administration is preparing for a fresh round of military strikes, even as talks continue to reach a possible peace deal. The report said no formal decision on strikes had been reached as of Friday afternoon. Secretary of State Marco Rubio said Friday the peace negotiations have seen a little bit of movement, but that Iran's stockpile of enriched uranium and its effort to create a tolling system in the Strait of Hormuz are still not acceptable. Another batch of UFO files have been released by the Pentagon. The latest drop includes over 50 videos and documents that were previously classified. The files were released by the order of President Trump, with this latest batch following one that dropped on May 8th. I'm Lisa Taylor.
2: My name is Erica. My son, Kaysen, is a patient at Shriners Children. My oldest called me and said, Kaysen got burnt. I said, how bad is it? He wouldn't answer me. Before we could see Kaysen, the trauma doctor came in and said, he needs to go to Shriners.
3: To survive a burn injury and to return to life unafraid and full of joy and be who you're supposed to be is what we strive to deliver to our patients. His injury was a big injury and I think a testament to the care that we provide. He's fully functional. He's riding his dirt bike, doing all of the things that you would want him to do. I can't think of another system that has the impact on pediatric patients that Shriners Children's does.
4: I wouldn't do anything else.
5: We're just so thankful that Kaysen is still here because things can change in the blink of an eye.
2: Go online right now to loveshriners.org.
1: Kevin Warsh is now Federal Reserve Chairman after being sworn in on Friday. Jim Forbes reports.
6: The White House ceremony came after Warsh's Senate confirmation vote along most party lines.
7: It's the honor of a lifetime to be called back into public service. And with this oath, I've accepted a high and solemn responsibility.
6: President Trump praised Warsh, saying he thinks he will go down as one of the best Fed chairs ever. The 56-year-old is succeeding Jerome Powell, whose term expired earlier this month. Trump added he wants Warsh to be completely independent and do a great job.
1: President Trump's top intelligence official says she's resigning. Garrett Hake reports.
8: Director of National Intelligence Tulsi Gabbard writing her husband, quote, has recently been diagnosed with an extremely rare form of bone cancer, saying, I must step away from public service to be by his side and fully support him through this battle.
1: Gabbard's last day will be June 30th. Physicians and surgeons are claiming the top spot as the nation's highest-paying occupations. Details from Jim Roop.
9: New federal wage estimates for more than 800 jobs in the U.S. show pediatric surgeons top the list with an average annual salary of just over $500,000, followed by cardiologists and radiologists. The reported wages for the top 10 jobs are well above the average wage of just under $69,000 across all occupations. When looking outside the healthcare sector, airline pilots, chief executives, and athletes rank among the highest paying occupations. I'm Jim Roop.
1: The series finale of The Late Show with Stephen Colbert pulled off the series' most-watched weeknight episode of all time. That's according to early data from CBS, which says the show posted 6.74 million viewers Thursday night. That's above the show's series premiere in 2015, which pulled in 6.55 million viewers. Thursday's finale ended with Paul McCartney singing the Beatles' Hello, Goodbye, and crew members making their way onto the stage before Colbert and McCartney turned off the lights to New York's Ed Sullivan Theater. I'm Lisa Taylor.
10: AOKC that just joined us. It is Ultra Life Today. It is Memorial Day weekend. We are going to talk a little bit about that. We've got Kara Connor on the other side of the glass pushing buttons, taking your calls later. Adam Payne's hanging out right here on the end. Yep, Kara, that was a subtle deal, Kara. You push our buttons. No. Anyway, Adam Payne, CEO of Ultra Botanica, is on the end. We've got Israel Hanna gracing us with his presence. I'm sure he'll have something to share with us later. Hey, we just shared with Tulsa. We've got a really cool interview coming up. It's one of my rare opportunities to just hang out with Adam only. And what do we talk about? Well, we talk about curcumin. And if you think you knew curcumin, and if you think, oh yeah, I remember this interview, curcumin, ho-hum, nothing new, you are wrong. You're going to listen to this interview, and you're going to be thanking God for this protozorb technology that so many of you have already taken advantage of that are listening to this broadcast right now. So I have something to say about Memorial Day. Can I dive in, guys? Is that all right?
11: Absolutely. Yeah, what do you got for us?
10: Well, you know, both my parents served in the military, and so I was doing a little research this morning, and so, you know, Memorial Day weekend, you know, what is it all about? Well, it's about America's freedom that's been defended by people from every background, culture, and walk of life. Here's a neat one for you guys. Native Americans have served in the U.S. military at a higher per capita rate than almost any group in American history. Of course, we've got the famous Navajo code talkers that used their language in World War II to create an unbreakable code that helped us win those battles in the Pacific.
11: Yep.
10: African Americans, you know, have fought for freedom abroad, everything from the Buffalo Soldiers after the Civil War to the Tuskegee Airmen in World War II. Their courage revolutionized what took place for us as well in World War II conflict. Asian Americans, and get this, guys, during even internment camps that were so wrongly done here for Asian Americans in the United States, they were still serving, a huge population of them in World War II, right alongside all of the rest of us, kicking rear and taking names and helping us actually win. And then, of course, my mom, being the first squadron commander of the Women's Air Force ever.
11: Right.
10: And right there in Japan, women have served often long before they received any recognition for it, from battlefield nurses in the Civil War, Women's Air Force service pilots during World War II, combat leadership roles today, and continually expanded what service to our country looks like. And then, of course, there's people like us kind of Caucasian Americans that came from the farms and factories, small towns and the cities, and formed the backbone of every major American conflict. My favorite picture, guys, is my dad sitting on V-Day in France with one of his friends and a pint of beer and a clear glass in front of him in his uniform, just sitting there. And I'm sure it was mayhem all around them with all of the, right, you know, celebration and everything that was going on after such a huge conflict. And I'm sure Israel's going to say something later, but guys, one major conflict that was decided before the foundation of the world was won by love, when the Trinity decided that Christ was going to come and lay his life down for us. And that's a battle that's been won that never has to be fought again.
11: That's
10: pretty
11: true.
10: Amazing, right?
11: Yep.
10: Yeah.
11: We just need to drop the mics and walk away with that one.
10: Well, that hit me when I was looking at this stuff, and I'm like, one major conflict that's been resolved. You know, it's interesting because when Paul's praying in Ephesians 3, he literally says, I kneel before you, Father, calls him Father, from whom your whole family, both in heaven and in earth, has derived its name, its lineage. That's all of us. That's the world. So open your heart and mind to the love that rules the day and won the conflict of all time.
12: Amen.
11: Well,
10: do we want to go on this interview?
11: Yeah, let's go right into this interview with me and Josh.
10: Yeah.
12: Wow, two awesome guys.
10: Oh, thank you.
11: Everybody enjoy it. The C-reactive protein is the one that cardiologists monitor quite regularly. It is a measurement of vascular inflammation. That's the inflammation that's going on inside of our circulation. And it's the bad inflammation, because activated vascular inflammation is the inflammation that causes plaque formation inside of our vessels. And it's primarily happening through foam cells and the lipoprotein LDL particles. It's the oxidated LDL particles that become foam cells that then become
10: the
11: plaque.
10: The bad guys.
11: The plaque inside of our arteries and in our veins. And it's that's absolutely what we want to avoid. Curcumin is one of the best supplements for long-term healthy cardiovascular health.
10: Welcome back to Ultra Life Today. I'm Josh Bellew. I'm sitting here with Adam Payne, the CEO of Ultra Botanica, lead inventor of this unique technology called LPS, or liquid protein scaffold. It was birthed out of Oklahoma Medical Research Foundation. Adam and some of his awesome colleagues over there, we've continued to innovate over the years. Here we are, you know, 8+ years in. The technology was actually invented almost a decade ago now. Hundreds of doctors all around the globe using it, swear by it. It's the only curcumin-based products that they will carry in their clinics once they've tried it. Based on the results they see with their patient populations. Adam, I pulled up some really interesting headlines here.
11: Really?
10: That I just got to throw your way. Because, you know, we've had some stem cell conversations recently, right? So number one, every study I pulled up, other than maybe one or two, cited poor bioavailability. So we've already talked about the superior technology.
11: Well, they obviously don't know about UltraCur.
10: They don't, and that's absolutely right. But so get some of these types of headlines, Adam. Get this. Stem cell therapy, curcumin does the trick. Some of the predominant activities of stem cells include regeneration of identical cells and the ability to maintain the proliferation and multipotentiality. However, these cells can be stimulated to differentiate into specific cell types. Curcumin protects some stem cells from toxicity and stimulates proliferation and differentiation of stem cells. What?
11: Yeah.
10: Because I know we talk about supporting some of these things in immune function, and we have to be very careful about that. But, you know, when I typed in stem cells and curcumin on PubMed, do you know what I found over and over and over and over? Neurodegenerative diseases, neuroprotective enhancement, over and over and over. And they kept tying it back to CSC, cancer stem cells. They kept tying it back to that. What's the buzz there? What's going on?
11: Curcumin is so we know about curcumin and inflammation. So let's talk about that. Why is curcumin such a magical ingredient in the human body? What the effect that most people are experiencing, especially with our product, is when curcumin gets to a cell, it actually has pleiotropic activity. Pleiotropic meaning it does a whole bunch of different things.
10: Such a diverse and broad range of things. Such a diverse
11: and broad range. Curcumin is one of the reasons why curcumin is so hard to measure in the human blood, because it sticks to everything.
10: And it modulates these signaling pathways, right?
11: Okay. So curcumin has a number of different things. Curcumin has a whole bunch of different things that it definitely has an affinity towards. One of those things is something called NF-kappa beta. And this is something that has been studied in a lot of the papers out there. So if you type in NF-kappa beta, which is NFKB, NF-kappa beta is a weird name for the inflammation signaling hub inside of a cell. NF-kappa beta is response. It's the 911 dialing system for all the cells in the body. When it is activated, the cell is calling 911 saying it is under stress, it is under attack, it needs help. And curcumin is one of the only molecules that is a perfect key to the NF-kappa beta process. In other words, if you get curcumin inside the cell, it actually will slow down the signaling of the 911 system. Now, that's not always a benefit.
10: Yeah, there's times.
11: But in the cases when you're trying to slow down or modulate the inflammation signaling process, like when we get older, and the threshold of when our joints are going to say, hey, I need help, is much lower because of accumulated damage, it's in those cases that we want to slow down that signal. Now, it's a twofold effect.
10: Right. But would it be a true statement to say that there seems to be a overactive or a higher level of activity on that fight or flight 911 signal, especially as we age? When curcumin comes in, it does what?
11: It modulates that signal. It definitely tempers the signal, and that's what we want, because all over our body as we age, the threshold for calling up, dialing the 911 emergency line is much, much lower because we have accumulated damage in our joints. Just walking across the room can cause our joints to say, hey, send in the cavalry. And we don't
10: and
11: want that.
10: And you don't want the cavalry because you want the people coming in to rebuild rather
11: right.
10: than the ones to pick a fight.
11: Here's where curcumin really plays its magic. Not only does curcumin slow down the 911 system, but it also, we talked about pleiotropic effects, it activates mesenchymal stem cells. So it causes this transition from I need to attack something, which is the primary focus of the immune system, send in the fighter,
10: let's blow up this old building.
11: Right, the
10: so
11: neutrophils.
10: That's the first one.
11: Right, you get hit by a baseball,
10: right,
11: that bump, that's not water. That's millions of immune cells that have literally migrated through the capillaries into those tissues. And so what we want to do is slow down that attack reaction, and we want to activate the rebuild, restore, recover reaction.
10: Nice.
11: It's the difference between calling in the National Guard to prevent looting after a flood to calling in the civil engineers to rebuild the damage that was caused.
10: Yeah. We blew up some buildings, now we're going to put some new ones
11: So curcumin, it tempers the 911, and it activates mesenchymal stem cells. And the mesenchymal stem cells are the stem cells that are responsible for rebuilding connective tissue, muscle, tendons, ligaments,
10: joints. Well, quite
11: joints.
10: Frankly, everything, because the mesenchymal stem cells are what we hear about when we're talking about cord blood stem cells
11: and
10: all of that.
11: The
10: mesenchymals. So they have this unique ability and affinity, as you said, being pleiotropic, being able to kind of go and do wherever they're needed.
11: And this is why guys like Joe Parita, who is like the guy in stem cell therapy. If you look up stem cell therapy, Joe Parita has one of the biggest centers in the world. He is a key opinion leader of key opinion leaders in stem cells. He treats everybody that he's going to do stem cell therapy on with our curcumin because he knows that we temper the action of the 911 system, and our curcumin activates mesenchymal stem cells, which are the cells responsible for building new tissue in the body.
10: Adam, I don't have the headlines up. I wish I'd grabbed them, but you know what you said that was so interesting just then? I found multiple studies that talked about the use of curcumin along with certain drugs because the curcumin would have a activating effect that would even enhance the ability of certain drugs they were experimenting with.
11: There's so
10: crazy.
11: Many different
10: and
11: things out
10: again,
11: there like this.
10: Reducing toxicity at the same time. So again, it's doing the yin and the yang, you know, which is pretty cool.
11: It's kind of endless.
10: It really is. So, I remember getting a phone call from a cardiologist. I believe he was in Missouri, Adam, and this was our early days.
11: Missouri.
10: Yeah, Missouri. Show me, right?
11: Yeah.
10: Show me state. And he mentioned something about the heart, and he mentioned something about being able to measure oxidative stress in the heart and how thrilled he was to have discovered UltraCur. We weren't even using the pro version at the time.
11: Wow, that was that long ago, huh?
10: But then you start typing in, as I challenged our viewers to do earlier, type in any organ system in curcumin on the government website, pubmed.gov, and I challenge you to see if it's not actually demonstrating benefit to the lungs, benefit to the heart, benefit to the kidneys, benefit to the liver. You just keep going on and on and on and on down the list. It's remarkable. What's this whole connection with oxidative stress and curcumin?
11: Well, I mean, curcumin...
10: Because oxidative stress affects everything, especially as we're aging.
11: Curcumin is actually a pleiotropic effect. It's a powerful antioxidant also. It modulates reactive oxygen species. And it will correct free radicals that have been expressed in different tissues. More importantly, people that take our product will see a drop in their C-reactive protein levels.
10: Which
11: dramatically.
10: Is just an overall, it's a test done through a blood draw that's just basically a measure of a subset of inflammatory markers all over the body, right?
11: Yeah.
10: Okay.
11: It's the C-reactive protein is the one that cardiologists monitor quite regularly. It is a measurement of vascular inflammation. That's the inflammation that's going on inside of our circulation. And it's the bad inflammation, because activated vascular inflammation is the inflammation that causes plaque formation inside of our vessels. And it's primarily happening through foam cells and the lipoprotein LDL particles. It's the oxidated LDL particles that become foam cells that then become plaque.
10: The bad guys.
11: The plaque inside of our arteries and in our veins. And it's that's absolutely what we want to avoid. Curcumin is one of the best supplements for long-term healthy cardiovascular health.
10: So I'm going to throw out a couple of more headlines. We'll start in on one of them, but we only have a couple minutes left in this segment. And by the way, for those listening by radio, this is week two for radio, but for those that are viewing us in a podcast format.
11: We're doing a dumpster dive into curcumin here.
10: It's
11: long overdue. This is way long overdue.
10: It is. So here was something I found really fascinating, Adam, and it now is making more sense to me when you talk about this 911 call, which the body can get stuck in overdrive there, and then it becomes dangerous, and as we age, it's even worse. But then you talked about restorative, renewing, regenerative effects of curcumin. I found a couple of fascinating studies. One was talking about acute kidney injury.
11: Oh, wow.
10: And how curcumin begins to modulate the signaling pathways in acute kidney injury to help turn that around. And then I stumbled right into liver injury as well, and fatty liver disease and a whole host of things along those lines. And it's just like, this is crazy good.
11: Curcumin, because of its inflammation modulating activity, it reduces the injury that happens through all of these different mechanisms. Most injury happens through an activated immune system. Activated immune cells are the most damaging mechanism to cause any kind of damage. Kidney, liver, brain, any kind of tissue. Immune cells cause huge damage when they're activated.
10: You are listening to Adam Payne, CEO of Ultra Botanica, lead inventor of our technology called LPS, Liquid Protein Scaffold. We will be right back to wrap this up, and I guess we've only kind of scratched the surface. 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I'm Josh Bellew. We'll be right back.
11: Adam Payne, thanks for joining us. 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
10: Welcome back to Ultra Life Today. A fascinating conversation. I was able to
12: get this guy next to me called Adam Payne to like turn his phone off and come into the office here and talk a little bit. I did corner you, and this has been a really fun one today. We'll be grabbing some other topics along the way in the future and doing some more of this, Adam, rather than always just having expert testimony come in. But you kind of function in the expert testimony arena when it comes to inflammation in the body. You know, a lot of people don't even know that you've got a background as an inflammatory marker researcher in your previous life.
13: Yeah.
12: You and your partner there actually developed what's kind of the worldwide standard for rheumatoid arthritis testing.
13: Yep, the Vectra.
12: The Vectra. So that's pretty fascinating stuff as well. I ran across another interesting study, and when we were on the break here, I mentioned NRF2 pathway in the body, and I mentioned the HO-1 pathway. You're going to find this really interesting, Adam. They actually had a study done on rats. For you animal activists, we didn't do this study. They induced intracerebral hemorrhage in rats.
13: Ew.
12: And then, through the introduction of curcumin, they activated the NRF2 pathway and the HO-1 pathway, and they were literally able to protect the brains of these rats from the damage that they had induced. Now, that says a mouthful. You could go in so many directions.
13: So,
12: there, but what's a NRF2 pathway? What's an HO-1 pathway? And what are they doing?
13: I'm not very familiar with the HO-1 pathway.
12: Okay, okay.
13: So, but the NRF2 is the phase 2 detoxification pathway. It's NRF2. It's responsible for essentially detoxifying the cellular milieu around a cell. If it really comes into play for us as humans, if we are genetically unbalanced, and there's a great reference on this is Deanna Wyndham and Keith Bishop for that matter.
12: Sure.
13: Right. So for most of us. Most of us are genetically imbalanced on the phase 1 detoxification and the phase 2 detoxification. These are two different systems that work hand in hand to remove the wastes of our Krebs cycle. That when we're making ATP, we're creating exhaust. That exhaust is free radicals that get generated.
12: Adenosine triphosphate, the energy of the cell.
13: The
12: right?
13: energy of
12: okay.
13: the cell. The mitochondria develop all these free radicals as a result of creating energy. And it's the natural result is that we create free radicals. And then all of the other biological processes where ATP is used, free radicals will be generated in that context. And so there needs to be a balance between the phase 1 detoxification process and the phase 2 detoxification process. For those of us that are genetically maybe a little recessive on the phase 2 detoxification, we need a little bit of an extra boost. We would have symptoms of the lack of phase 2 detoxification would be the emergence of autoimmune diseases, of different, could be overweight, it could be a high CRP, it could be all sorts of things. And it will even be more pronounced if we live in a smoggy or toxic environment, where the environment is contributing to more environmental toxins. If we are low on our phase 2 enzymes, then adding in a NRF2 activator will actually help bring us back into balance.
12: So again, it comes back to this unique ability of curcumin to modulate these signaling pathways in the body. So it shows up, and as you said, it has this unique affinity, if you can get it in the bloodstream, of just
13: and
12: going it crazy, and, going everywhere, and finding
13: you might not,
12: places,
13: you might
12: right?
13: not know whether you are NRF2, if your phase 2 is out of balance with phase 1, or if you are living in a toxic environment. Did you grow up? Did you work? Do you work around chemicals? Do you work in a toxic environment? And I'm not talking about emotionally toxic. I'm talking about an environment where there's mold, or whether there's a lot of environmental issues, toxins that you're breathing into your body, smoke inhalation, smog, all that stuff. If you are phase 2 deficient, your body will accumulate these toxins in the cells because it can't process it. If you want to get a good read on whether you are phase 2 deficient, go out and get a product that we make called UltraBrock.
12: Oh, that's right.
13: UltraBrock is a combination of broccoli seed extract, which has been studied for its ability to activate phase 2 detoxification through the NRF2 pathway, and our bioavailable curcumin, UltraCur.
12: And it's stimulating the body's ability to elevate that master antioxidant
13: right.
12: in the body,
13: so both,
12: right?
13: Both
12: glutathione, right?
13: Glutathione,
12: yeah.
13: Exactly. That's the
12: okay.
13: master antioxidant. And curcumin activates NRF2 uniquely in one pathway going into it. Broccoli seed extract does it from a different side. So we're getting a double activation of NRF2. If you are deficient and you take UltraBrock, which is this combination, you'll feel a little bit sick after you take the product.
12: Yeah, I do have to mention to people, because this is very helpful. A lot of people over the years, it's called a healing crisis, people. It's called a Herxheimer reaction. Let me tell you a few little signals of a Herxheimer reaction. You may get a headache. You may have loose stools. You may have a little nausea in the stomach.
13: You feel like you've got the flu.
12: You could even potentially itch. You could
13: yeah.
12: develop a low-grade fever. You
13: yep.
12: could feeling like you've got the flu symptoms. Now, here's the cool thing about anything that you're taking that is potentiating a detoxifying or a Herxheimer reaction. You start off slowly. You know, a lot of people are like, if one's good, eight is great. You know, don't do it that way. Like we coach people, Adam, when they're taking the UltraBrock, start off with one capsule the first day and don't take it when you first wake up in the morning. Wait until lunchtime. Take it with that second meal of the day. If you do well on one capsule and no Herxheimer reaction, be brave, go two capsules the next day. And just gently build it up until you're doing that two capsules twice a day.
13: Absolutely.
12: You do that, and then I like people, Adam, to do these types of detoxifies, and you can get it with Ultra Defense and the olive leaf extract as well, is I like to see people do them about three times a year.
13: I do it twice a year. So every 6 months I'm
12: a four-month guy.
13: Oh, you're, okay. All right.
12: Our
13: hear
12: environment
13: you.
12: Is toxic.
13: Yeah, that's right.
12: Crazy.
13: Just hanging around me, it's toxic.
12: Well, it's busy. I will say that.
13: It is.
12: It's a lot of plate spinning.
13: I do it every 6 months.
12: But, yeah.
13: I've been doing the UltraBrock about every 6 months. And then I'm cycling in Sinultra, which has some really interesting ingredients that are new, like fisetin and the quercetin, which are very, very powerful modulating compounds for the human body. And we're not even going to be able to talk about that yet.
12: Well, we do have a few minutes. So since you brought up fisetin, so a lot of you out there that listen to integrative and functional medicine specialists, you know a little bit about people prescribing drugs in an off-label capacity. Mm. You've probably heard this buzzword of rapamycin. I've even met conventional doctors, Adam, that are really intrigued about rapamycin because there's been some studies done out there, and they're kind of hailing it as this new anti-aging, turn the biological clock back miracle, right?
13: Are they using
12: and,
13: it?
12: Well, yes, as a matter of fact, some of these actual conventional doctors are getting scripts for rapamycin and
13: wow.
12: using it. Yeah. So it's actually had a weird effect of crossing over from, it's hitting the conventional
13: really?
12: Doctors as quickly as it's hitting integrative doctors,
13: that's
12: right? It's interesting, right?
13: Very interesting.
12: Right. But, our good friend Joe Parita, godfather of stem cell therapy out of Florida, Adam was mentioning him earlier, key opinion leader to key opinion leaders in this space. He'd been bugging Adam for quite some time about ingredients
13: over
12: like
13: year.
12: Spermidine and fisetin and things. Well, Adam got the brilliant idea of seeing if fisetin, this unique compound we're going to discuss in just a second, what is fisetin's ability to absorb in the body?
13: Oh,
12: guess what?
13: So,
12: not good, right?
13: So it just so happens,
12: Josh. So you tested
13: Josh.
12: It out on our LPS.
13: Right. So there's a whole class of compound, bioactive plant compounds called polyphenols. That
12: and some others we've learned. Now.
13: And
12: isoquinolones, flavanols.
13: Right, flavanols.
12: Yeah.
13: Most flavonoids are polyphenols. Not all flavonoids are polyphenols, but most are. It's by a class, most polyphenolic compounds are poorly absorbed in the body. They when they get extracted, they bind to themselves, form a crystal. They're insoluble. It's like swallowing quartz crystals, expecting that you're going to get silicone into the body. It just doesn't work that way.
12: And I have to say this real quick. That's why we've branched off into things like EGCG, green tea extract, resveratrol.
13: Right.
12: Played around with coenzyme Q for a future product.
13: Yep.
12: All of these are poorly absorbed. Berberine. Poorly absorbed. Quercetin, poorly absorbed.
13: Right. And guess what? Fisetin, one of the most elegant and interesting new polyphenols out in the marketplace. One of the most expensive polyphenols.
12: Yep.
13: It's like $1,500 a kilogram for fisetin. Not cheap. And it's been studied for its ability to actually work. It works as well as rapamycin in causing senescent cells in the body.
12: Zombie cells.
13: They're not doing good things.
12: They're actually doing bad things, looking for
13: these,
12: a fight.
13: These senescent cells are taking up space. If I look at a 20-year-old skin tissue and I look at a 60-year-old skin tissue, the only difference, well, one of the biggest difference is the number of senescent cells in the 20-year-old versus the 60-year-old. There's also some collagen differences, but primarily it's the presence of senescent cells in the body, which is why most of these anti-aging doctors are so excited about this idea that rapamycin can actually cause these senescent cells to die.
12: Now, is it two roles? We've got autophagy or autophagy,
13: autophagy.
12: The tomato thing,
13: yeah.
12: And then you've also got apoptosis, right?
13: So autophagy is what you want to...
12: Explain those to us.
13: So autophagy is when you activate a senescent cell, you want to cause it either to recycle itself, in other words, to renew parts of it that are maybe worn out, and that's called autophagy. Autophagy is a very powerful process. You're actually causing the cell to rebuild part of its architecture.
12: Your body basically repairs the soldier from the triage and then sends it back out into the world to fight again.
13: And
12: fight another
13: there's
12: day.
13: A determination that's made as autophagy is being activated that maybe the cell is just too damaged, in which case a process called apoptosis is activated, and that's the recycling of the whole cell. The
12: and
13: cell
12: that's
13: actually
12: cell death, right?
13: It's one of the forms
12: but
13: of
12: then
13: cell
12: the
13: death.
12: But the body does have to clear it, right?
13: Well, it's actually the most friendly version of cell death because what the body's doing is it chops up all of the components of that cell and makes it all of those parts usable by the human body
12: to be absorbed and recycled
13: by the cells in our body. So apoptosis is one form of recycling. Autophagy is another. And fisetin is one of the most exciting compounds that is known to activate autophagy and or activate apoptosis in senescent cells. The problem is it's so expensive. And the other problem is it doesn't absorb. It has the same problem as curcumin. And guess what? Our LPS technology works wonders on fisetin. So we're the only company that's enabled fisetin in the marketplace. It's so exciting what we've done. We've made a whole formulation called SynUltra, which includes fisetin and a whole slew of other ingredients, each known to activate or to help to clear or recycle senescent cells.
12: Okay, you've been listening to Adam Payne, CEO of Ultra Botanica. I'm Josh Bellew. This is Ultra Life Today. A quick recap. Guess what? Curcumin doesn't get into the body well. Curcumin is one of the most widely studied plant bioactive compounds in the world.
13: 24,000,
12: 22,4, and then 25,5, I think, with turmeric and curcumin together. We've got a unique technology called LPS technology that enables these plant bioactives that are polyphenols, some flavanols, isoquinolones, to get in the body at elevated levels that produce results that are measurable by doctors and by you, the recipient of these wonderful things. We're going to be back. We didn't cover, can curcumin work for cats and dogs? It can,
13: by the way.
12: Black pepper, people, don't be fooled. It's not a smart thing to include black pepper, and it's actually included in multiple supplements, not just curcumin. You could be getting way too much of that, causing problems. Adam, it's been a blast to hang out today.
13: We're going to have to do this again.
12: So anyway, so Ultra Life Today, wherever you find podcasts, you can find us. 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
13: Thanks for joining us.
12: Thanks.
10: Bye. Hey, KCFO, KOKC, Oklahoma City. It is Ultra Life Today. The phone lines are open. We've got plenty of time. We're going to be throwing out some trivia things related to this Memorial Day weekend. And by the way, all of you that served and all of you that have been family members and supported those that have served and the loss of life that many of you have experienced for those that did serve. We just want to say thank you, the blessing of God to you and your household this weekend. Hey, some quick little house cleaning stuff for me. Tulsa, we so appreciate you. Natural Grocer Stores, Aiken Stores, Rock Creek Herb out in Sepulpa, Billy's Health Foods, Stephanie Jones out there in Bartlesville. And then, of course, the Next Gen RX people, Daryl Lease, Heather Barnes King there in Broken Arrow, as well as on 51st Street in Tulsa. And then OKC, goodness, starting way north, Dave Mason, Innovative Pharmacy, Mary Jane Fry at Hefner Point, one of our dear friends and favorite podcast people to interview, Mustang Drug, Selma Alami and Fabian out there, Canadian Valley Pharmacy, Green Acres Market, doctor's offices, all over Oklahoma City, Dr. Laura Miles, Tiffany Ritchie, on and on and on there. We've got Omega Health out in Bethany, 23rd and Council, Joy and EV. We've got our dear, dear friend, Kenzie Taylor, over there at 46th and MacArthur. So many more that I probably left out. We're everywhere. Go get yourself a free sample for a loved one or a friend and prove how different it can be standing up out of a chair, getting up out of bed, or taking that walk that you've been avoiding for a long time, but now you're able to do because of UltraCur. The number to call is 888-775-5454. 888-775-5454. Well, I'm going to turn this over to the only veteran in the room, so he qualifies for throwing out that first trivia question before he brings some enlightenment to the group.
14: Oh, my goodness. I wasn't expecting that job.
10: Big shoes, I know, big shoes. Go ahead.
14: I am an ex-combat Army infantry sergeant. I was stationed on the DMZ in Korea back in 69 and 70, and it was actually still considered, it wasn't considered, at that point in time, a combat zone, but it later was, because people were still getting killed out there at that time, believe it or not, on the line, and they finally declared it a combat zone. And so, but that's another story. My brother John Hanna has actually got a book out. He was a Marine. I don't know if you guys know this or not, but he's got a book out called Our Hearts Were Torn.
10: An amazing story.
14: And if you're interested in reading a good story, a war story with a godly twist to it, Our Hearts Were Torn by John Hanna, take a look at it today. Our trivia question today is, as I know some of you guys out there are going to get this, what is the division that came out of Oklahoma that was in and operated in World War II? What is the name of the division, and what can you tell us about that division? Yeah. I hope that makes some sense. Now,
11: it was organized in 1923.
10: Yep.
11: As the National Guard for four southwestern states. It was for Oklahoma, New Mexico, Colorado, and Arizona.
10: Yep. Garrison headquarters were right here in OKC.
11: So if you know the answer to that and you'd like to share your answer, 888-775-5454. That's 888-775-5454. And we'd love to hear from you.
10: Yeah, and how about a really interesting thing, Adam? If we get someone calling that was also part of the Korean conflict, which they would have to be a little bit older to do that.
11: Oh,
10: let's double them up today and give them extra. Is that okay?
11: A Memorial Day bonus?
10: Yeah, let's do that for a veteran that may call that was involved in a conflict.
11: Yeah, you got it. Hey, Kara, what do you got?
10: Awesome.
15: I don't have anything yet, but I did just double check if I was correct, and I was. So if I can get it.
10: I saw the light come on in your eyes, because you and I have actually driven on the highway a whole bunch of times and actually seen
15: the sign.
10: There's a landmark here in Oklahoma City. Another little hint, little landmark. If you're driving certain highways, you'll see signs that point to the name of this particular division.
11: You know, There, actually, George Patton made a comment about them. What did he say, Israel?
14: He actually, George Patton didn't give out many compliments that I know of, but he said...
10: Between the expletives?
14: Yeah.
10: Could you understand what the guy
14: this
10: was saying?
14: This division that came out of Oklahoma, like the state of Oklahoma, is one of the very best fighting units in the United States Army.
11: Oh, what an accolade.
14: What a comment, wow. Man, and a compliment. I'm glad I wasn't in that unit.
11: Well, they fought more than most of the other combat units during World War II. They spent 511 days in combat.
14: Yeah, that's terrible.
11: It was among the most of any American division. They fought through Sicily, up the boot of Italy, held the line at Anzio, and swept through southern France and crossed the Rhine into Germany. I mean, can you imagine? I mean, that's... I'd like to take a vacation that went on there. In their
10: little wine country and
11: come on.
10: No fighting, please.
11: No fighting, yep. 888-775-5454. While we're waiting for people to call in, Israel, do you have a word for us?
14: I do, actually. You know, we're talking about battle. We're talking about the war. Here's an interesting scripture for today. I will not fight against you forever, says the Lord. Isaiah chapter 57, verse 16. You know, at times in my life, and perhaps yours, it seems like God is not for you. He's against you because of the struggles and the trials and tribulations that you may be going through right now, actually. I've been there, and the reality of it is God has not left you. He's not fighting against you. But with every single battle comes more wisdom and more...

0: teaching us. He's granting us wisdom so that we actually later on can talk and minister and bless others who have gone through the similar trials or tribulations. You know, so I pray for those of you that are feeling right now that God is like almost against you. He's not. He loves you. You are his child, and he's got a plan. The battle's going to end, and the white flag is going to be raised, and you're going to be the victor.
1: All right. Kara, who do we have?
2: We have Rebecca in Mustang.
1: All right. Rebecca in Mustang, good morning. You're in Ultra Life today. What do you got for us?
3: Yes. I think is the answer to your question the Thunderbird Division?
1: Yes, it is. It's the 45th Infantry Division, the Thunderbirds.
0: That was actually their nickname for that unit. How did you happen to know that?
3: My late husband was a member of the Thunderbird Division National Guard.
1: Okay. Oh, wow.
3: 45th.
4: Wow. Brilliant, brilliant. That's so amazing.
1: Did he end up serving overseas anywhere?
3: No, he served during the Vietnam conflict, but he did not have to go overseas.
0: That was a blessing.
4: Well, okay. Yeah. Now, Rebecca, we've begun to get to know you over the last few months, and I love the fact that you call in. I know we talked, I believe, a little while back, and we were going to send some advanced out to you, I think, because maybe you were experiencing some pain. And I'm hoping that even as quickly as that was, this would be a really cool update. And no pressure, believe me.
3: That's going to be my next comment.
4: Okay, tell me how the advanced has worked for you, because it's only been, what, a few days since you've had it?
3: Yes. Okay. I think it's been like 3 or 4 days.
4: Okay.
3: And
4: drum roll, please.
3: Damp, rainy weather. My joints feel 100% better than they did before.
4: Oh, wow.
0: That's wonderful to hear.
4: I want our listeners to key in on the reality, because you and I spoke last week, Rebecca, that you've only had that product in your bloodstream less than 72 hours, or about 72 hours since we last spoke. I think we sent it out on Monday or Tuesday. You probably got it Wednesday or Thursday. So amazing how rapidly that has been helping with your pain levels. I'm so grateful that you called back. We're so grateful that you get to be, I think, you know, Adam, since she won and her husband served I think we're looking at bonus material here, right? 100%. Adam's given the huge thumbs up going, absolutely. I know you've used some other things. Are you, would you like to bone up on a little defense? Is there anything you would like to try? We talked about a product, by the way, Rebecca, called Ultra Vitality back in the day. Called Sinultra back in the day. It's now called Ultra Vitality. In my interview with Adam just a little bit ago, would you like to try that, or is there something that's been you've been eyeing in our product selection?
3: Well, you suggested this Ultra Pro that I'm taking.
4: Yes.
3: And I'm impressed by it already, so
4: yay.
3: I'd like it.
4: Okay.
0: So, excuse me, Rebecca, this is Israel. I'm the company chaplain here. Did I hear you say that your husband has passed away?
3: Yes.
0: How long ago was that, if I may ask?
3: 18 years.
0: Wow. I'll bet you still miss him at times.
3: Pardon?
0: I bet you still miss him at times.
3: At times I do.
0: Yeah, so, well, we bless you, and we thank you so much for calling in and encouraging us today.
4: Okay, so we're gonna shoot a large bottle of the Pro, 120 count out to you. I still want to give you one more product, Rebecca. So, you know, we've got the Endolift. You may already use that. The Sinultra is really interesting, which is now called Ultra Vitality. It's that whole unique thing of kind of renewing those zombie cells within the body, sending some off to their well-deserved rest, and others reactivating them and putting them back in for the fight. Do you want us to include a bottle of that as well for you?
3: Yes,
4: okay.
3: That would be fine.
4: All right, we're going to do that. Hey, thank you, Rebecca. Blessing to you, and thank you for supporting a man that served in the 45th, the Thunderbirds. Hey, 888-775-5454. There is 9 minutes left on the clock for you to call.

0: We'd love to hear from you. 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All right, guys.
1: It's, you know, Memorial Day weekend is really a time to get together with family and to celebrate those that have dedicated their lives and served the country. But I just find it is such a wonderful time of reflection and being able to gather with friends and family. And it's just I get such a sense of peace.
2: Yes.
1: And renewal during this time, knowing it's, you know, my kids are out of school already.
0: Brilliant.
1: And we have
0: Yes.
1: the summer vacation coming up.
0: Nice.
1: You know, I've been driving one of my kids to school every morning and
2: Yeah.
1: getting out the door before 8 a.m. And
2: no, you can sleep.
1: And I'm not a morning person, so I get a little bit more of a, I'm kinder
0: Yeah.
1: to myself during the summer. I feel so happy and so renewed going into this season.
2: Relieved is a word.
1: Relieved.
0: There's all kinds of relief we can get that don't have anything to do with Ultra Cur, right?
1: Yeah.
0: I think emotional and mental relief can be top shelf sometimes.
2: It's very interesting. This is also the Feast of Pentecost, right, this season. Tomorrow is actually the Pentecost, the outpouring of the Holy Spirit. And I just thank the Lord that His Holy Spirit actually lives within us, guys. You know that. He guides us, He leads us, He teaches us, and He's a wonderful friend.
0: Indeed, yeah. I think so many people skip that word that you find all over the New Testament, Israel and Adam, and that's the word A-L-L. It says He poured out the Spirit upon all
2: Yes.
0: flesh.
1: All
0: Isn't
1: flesh.
0: It interesting that when you actually look up the word all in the original Greek language, it's crazy. It means all. Shocker, right?
2: Very good point. Thank God for that.
0: 888-775-5454. That's 888-775-5454.
1: I was glad that you mentioned that we changed the brand, the brand of Sinultra to Ultra Vitality.
0: Yeah.
1: I think it's a better name, and it really is an astonishing product, especially for us as we get into like the last trimester of our scheduled existence on this planet. You know, it's the big thing that differentiates our bodies from our bodies 20, 30 years ago is truly the number of senescent cells that we've accumulated.
0: Yeah, and the cell turnover rate. Yeah.
1: Right. And so Sinultra with the fisetin in it, or Ultra Vitality with the fisetin polyphenol in it, is truly a powerful way to help rejuvenate our bodies.
0: Yeah, you missed the last part of the interview, Adam. You and Israel were chatting, but I put the headphones on and I was reminded. Now keep in mind, this interview was maybe 2.5 years ago. At that time, I was running into conventional MDs, allopathic MDs, as well as integrative and functional MDs that were prescribing themselves, guess what? Rapamycin. Because it
1: Yeah.
0: was heralded as this amazing thing, and some of them are still taking it, that begins to turn back the biological clock through this mechanism Adam described as these senescent cells or zombie cells that are occupying space in your body. They're actually creating an inflammatory process, an inflammatory cascade in your body. They need to either be kicked out, go on down the road to their well-deserved rest, or they need to be put back into the fight. Ultra Vitality is a really cool formula. It's got other interesting things in it, like spermidine and stuff, that are noted to play this role in anti-aging, turning back the biological clock. How would you love to shave some years off and actually feel like you shaved some years off? This is a cool product.
2: Amen.
1: Yeah, and what I do is I take it about every 6 months. I'll switch out my Ultra Defense for the Ultra Vitality, And it's just, it, I feel like it makes a huge difference on the quality of my life.
0: We've got time, people. 888-775-5454. Slip in, say hi to us.
1: Get some free product.
0: Yeah, share an Ultra story if you have one. If you don't, and you just want to hang out with us for a couple of minutes and get some free product, as Adam said, let's do this. 888-775-5454.
1: Yep, and we can give you a free bottle of Ultra Vitality just for calling in. Do you have your own Ultra story? Have you tried our products? We'd love to hear from you. Israel, what do you got?
2: Well, it's interesting to me that the nickname for the 45th Infantry Division was Thunderbirds, and we've got a basketball team called the Thunder, and they're
1: nice.
2: Going in. That's probably not a coincidence, but they're, you know, they're been watching the playoffs right now. It's in kind of an interesting time for you basketball fans.
1: Do you think they're going to go all the way?
0: I need Kara to weigh in, because as much as I would love basketball, typically I don't devote time. Give me the update. I don't know what happened.
3: So
0: I don't know what happened last night.
3: We're in the Western Conference Finals.
0: Right? Yes.
3: We're going up against the San Antonio Spurs, to be honest, they had our number during the regular season.
2: Yes.
3: And they've got, you know, the
0: and
3: guy
0: they lost
3: every,
0: the first game at home.
3: They
0: right?
3: did. They lost the first game at home. The guy, the announcers, everybody can't stop talking about Wembanyama.
2: Yeah, the big tall guy, right?
3: 7'4".
2: Yeah.
3: So they went game two in Oklahoma City. They won that. Then last night, they go to San Antonio.
0: Shut down that Wembanyama guy.
3: They
0: too.
3: Did. He did not have a great game. So last night, they get down 15 to nothing.
0: Ah.
3: And they came back and won by 15.
0: Right on.
1: Yeah.
0: Right on.
2: They're tied now.
0: Right, we do have a call coming in. I don't know if we'll be able to take another, but I'm going to give it a shot. 888-775-5454. Kara's going to take some information and be right back with us. We'll have to make this last one quick, people, because the clock is ticking. Tick, tick, tick, tick. On your celebration of Memorial Day weekend and celebrating all those amazing people that went before us and supported those that went before us. Kara, who do we have?
3: Diane and Inola.
0: Nice. Oh. Inola, it's been a while.
1: Hey, Diane. How are you?
4: Hello. I'm doing much better.
0: Yay.
4: I just wanted to tell you that the UltraCur has really helped the pain that I've had in my back and my arms, just in my body, period.
2: Wow.
1: Diane, how long did it take for you to notice a difference?
4: I would say within the week. Within a week, I could tell I was not hurting as bad. And it's funny, when you're not hurting as bad, you think,
2: kind of
4: you
2: a
4: don't
2: weird
4: think
2: feeling.
4: About it, and then you think, oh, I don't hurt as bad.
0: Exactly. Right. Then you forget to take it, or you run out, and you go, oh, my goodness, what happened?
4: Well, I make sure I don't run out.
0: Hey, Diane, help me if my memory is working well. Aren't you the lady that is so incredibly active for your age that lives in Inola? That's what I thought. So this must be very meaningful for you to be using this.
4: Oh, very. And I care for my husband that's... challenged.
0: Okay.
4: Yeah.
0: Okay.
4: I'm totally in charge of everything he does.
0: What can
4: Plus,
0: we get?
4: We
0: you?
4: Have a 40-acre little farm with chickens and
1: feral
4: cats in and have them neutered and spayed if
2: goodness.
4: I catch them and
0: you're awesome.
2: So you got your hands full, don't you?
4: Yes. And I'm 78.
0: Yep.
2: Wow.
4: And I mow the lawn about 4 acres.
2: Oh my
0: crushing
2: goodness.
0: It.
4: I set him on the front porch and as long as I can see him.
1: Well,
4: we're
1: running out of time here. What can we send you, Diane? What would you like?
4: Well, I heard you talk about the Vitality.
0: Yep.
4: I don't really know exactly what that is.
2: It's a good one to take.
1: We're going to send you two bottles, one for you and one for your husband. And it's going to be, and then give us a call after a month and let us know what your experience is, okay?
2: We're going to have to run, Diane.
0: Thanks, Diane. 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Okay, guys, it is Memorial Day weekend. What are we going to go do?
1: Have fun. Be blessed.
2: God bless.
0: Live our ultra life today.
2: Jesus loves you.
5: Good day, sunshine.
3: Okay, Diane, are you still there?
4: Yes, I am.
3: Are you there?
4: And you've sent me product before.
3: What's your last name, Diane?
4: Wood.
3: Wood, okay. And just
4: in Inola.
3: Yep, on a 74036, right?
4: Correct.
3: What's your street address?
4: 21323 East 630 Road, Inola, Oklahoma.
3: Got it. 21323 East 630 Road. All right, Diane, have a great weekend.
4: Okay, well, thank you so much.
3: You too. Bye-bye.
4: Bye-bye.

0: 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Kender Outdoors. 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
1: 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Pro Plan. I've got one of my favorite guys in the camp house with us today, Captain Steve Stapleton with the Texas Parks and Wildlife Department Game Wardens. Maybe you've seen him on Lone Star Law TV down through the years. And if you've been a listener of this show for any period of time, you've heard Steve before. He's not only an exceptional keeper of our wildlife laws, but he's a great outdoorsman and just a terrific guy. I love visiting with Steve. He's here. Going to check in with Russell Stacey, CEO at the Dallas Safari Club, see how that Summer Expo and Gala is coming along. It's just 2 months away, July 23 through the 26th. Right now, though, I'm headed back into the archives. My old friend Ray Sasser, the late, great Ray Sasser. It's Memorial Day weekend, time to go to the lake. And Texas has plenty of them. My friend Ray Sasser wrote about that.
2: Deep in the cypress swamps of East Texas, near a town that's aptly named Uncertain, a wooden pirogue slips soundlessly across the tan-stained water. Lily pads choke the surface, and Spanish moss dangles from overhanging limbs like the primordial version of crepe paper. On Caddo Lake, the only sizable natural lake in Texas, time seems to stand still. Caddo Lake was named after the Caddo Indians that once inhabited its shores. 500 miles to the west, a sleek center console fishing boat roars up a Pecos River canyon flooded by the rising waters of Lake Amistad. The skipper hauls back the throttle and the big boat mushes down into green water and eventually coasts to a stop. Through binoculars, the boat captain peers intently at the dark recesses of an overhanging cave about 100 vertical feet above the lake. Several hundred years ago, an ancient artist painted a fanciful scene on the cave wall. The artist, a prehistoric Michelangelo working in a primitive Sistine Chapel, his artistic rendering seemed to indicate a figure of godlike significance. Never in his wildest dreams, however, could the artist have foreseen 67,000 surface acres of water in a trans-Pecos desert. Possum Kingdom is a whimsical name for a sparkling jewel of a hill country lake northwest of Mineral Wells. The opossum royalty for whom the lake was named have a peculiar habit of playing dead to escape aggressors, hence the expression, playing possum. As a rod bends almost double and the line stretches off his reel, a Possum Kingdom fisherman understands that the lake's striped bass have an entirely different blueprint for survival. While the fisherman slowly pumps a 20-pound strapper toward the surface, his boat drifts near an impressive rock formation called Hell's Gate. When the fish are biting, it seems more like heaven. At Lake Meredith, in the Texas panhandle north of Amarillo, a northern transplant to Texas anchors his V-bottom aluminum boat after carefully studying the bottom with sonar. The fisherman takes his time, threading a live minnow into a thin wire hook and dropping it straight down beneath the boat. Within minutes, a distinct tug signals a customer. The angler, his face lit by a nostalgic smile, reels in his quarry. It is a fat walleye, identical to the fish he caught as a boy. Like the fisherman, the fish is a Texas transplant. At Lake Texoma, a wealthy businessman pushes forward the twin throttles that stream fuel to a pair of V8 engines. His high-performance boat roars like a wild animal that skips across the surface at speeds approaching triple digits. As the sun sets at Lake Ray Hubbard, a sailor tacks for the harbor, basking in the gentle sounds of flapping sails and waves lapping at the small boat's hull. From the top of Texas to the bottom, from the east to the west, the state's inland lakes are as different as the people who use them. In a state where large natural lakes are virtually non-existent, hydrologers, bulldozers, and concrete have harnessed every possible stream. The dam's primary purposes are to provide drinking water, generate electricity, and control flooding. To most busiest beaver dam-building entities, the recreational potential of the lakes they create is a secondary consideration. For a Texas populace hooked on all aspects of boating, fishing, swimming, and a long, hot summer of outdoor fun, recreation is of primary importance. Texas has more than 3 million acres of inland lakes that offer good public access. That's second only to Minnesota in terms of inland water resources. There's a lake in any direction from Dallas. Texas outdoors people have more horses than ever before, but the horses have changed. Nowadays, the horses are most likely bolted to the stern of a sleek boat.
1: I miss that guy, Ray Sasser. He wrote for the Dallas Morning News for about 3 decades, authored, I think it was 11 books on the outdoors. Great outdoor photographer, too. Hey, if you are headed for one of our Texas lakes or whatever state you find yourself in this weekend, watch the weather. My rule of thumb is 15-mile-an-hour winds. Anything 15 and above, I'm leaving the boat at home and doing something else. 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
3: 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Billy, are you sinking? It looks like you've got a heck of a hole in your waders there.
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1: 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National outdoor writer Ken Kirkaby knows of what he writes.
6: I think I probably hunted in just about every western state. And I fly fished in a lot of those places.
1: He's fished the waters, walked the land, and harvested the game that makes him authentic.
6: That's where the basis of that comes from. I wanted to make this really authentic, and I wanted people to identify with it. Guys like you and I have a real hard time finding good stuff to read, because it's written by guys that just don't know what the heck they're writing about. And guys like you and I, we read 2 pages and we say, hey, that's phony. This is not the way it is.
1: Ever since The Old Man and the Sea, fishing novels have been scarce on the horizon. That was until national outdoor writer Ken Kirkaby wrote his blue water classic, The Tournament. Chuck Winchler of Sporting Classics says you can read The Tournament in about the time it takes to catch a big marlin, and every moment will be just as fun, just as exciting. Jennifer Mayhall of Paradise This Week says The Tournament reels you into the world of sport fishing and doesn't let you go. The Tournament by Ken Kirkaby. Get it on Amazon.
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1: 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It's Memorial Day weekend. That means our Texas Game Wardens are going to be really busy. I want to talk to my good friend, Captain Steve Stapleton with the Texas Parks and Wildlife Department. Welcome back, Steve. Always enjoy having you here with me.
8: Hey, Billy. Hey, thanks for having me in.
9: You know, Memorial Day weekend, that's about all I have to say, Steve. Memorial Day weekend.
8: Here.
9: And you instantly think of congested boat ramps and alcohol and some things that maybe don't mix.
8: Yeah. Hey, it's I'm getting older, Billy, because it's we're here for Memorial Day, and it seems like every year it shows up a little sooner. So maybe my calendar's off. But yeah, hey, it's we're fixing to be out there, and we're looking forward to it.
9: Yes, sir. Absolutely. We're going to touch on some things that we ought to be thinking about when we dump the boat in the lake today, because this weekend, Memorial Day weekend, it'll be the first time they put the boat in the water in a long, long time for a lot of folks. And there are some things we need to be reminded of, like the plug, and we'll talk about all that stuff. But
8: sure.
9: I want to go straight to the heart of the matter, Steve. I want to know if you've met any interesting outdoor characters in your line of work as a Texas game warden recently, because if it happens, it always seems to happen to my friend Steve Stapleton.
8: Hey, every day's a new day, and it seems like I meet a friendly soul every day that I can talk about. But absolutely, remember, Billy, I have Lake Tuolumne in my district, and Lake Tuolumne for a game warden is the gift that just keeps on giving. It just does. But there's plenty of good souls out there, and hey, we aim to see them this holiday weekend.
9: I'm sure they will be out. So crappie spawn has pretty much come and gone. Did you find anybody that had trouble counting this year, or did everybody count pretty good?
8: Some people do have trouble counting, or they just get so plumb excited they forget to count. But we found a couple of people that were just a little over. Up in our brand new lake, Lake Bodark, one of my guys did run into a confused soul that he was every bit of 26 fish over his limit. So
9: oh my.
8: If you're keeping score, he had 51 fish in the boat. You only allowed 25. So we helped him get back on the right track to success.
9: I bet you did. I bet you helped him count those fish. That's good. You mentioned Bodark. Now, we've got a big Sirius XM audience. We've got stations all across the nation listening to us, and everybody listening to us has heard of Lake Fork through the years. And wow, what a great bass lake. Steve, if they're a bass fisherman, if they love to catch quality crappie, they really need to visit Bodark, don't they?
8: Yeah, come see Boat Ark while it's brand new. It's like it's what I tell everybody. Hey, it's the newest lake in Texas. The last newest lake that was ever built was 30 years ago, and they just flooded it 2 years ago, and so it's in its infancy, and the timber is still up on half of the lake. It's worth coming to see just to see that. And what's really odd about Boat Ark, hey, it's being billed as the next Lake Fork, and we've heard that before. But it's got potential. Our fishery staff has done a phenomenal job of setting that place up for success. They're confident probably the next state record will come out of that lake in the next 5 years. And
9: wow.
8: What's really unique about that little part, and this is up in Fanning County. So Boat Ark is the latest new lake. And what's really unusual is just below it by about 15 minutes down the road, they're building another new lake, right? Mm-hmm. And that's going to be Lake Ralph Hall. So, you know, listen, if you get up this way and you swing by Boat Ark, drive on down and go see all the new bridges. You can see the dam from the new bridges. You can see all the new sidewalks. You can see everything. And there's no water there yet. And that's unusual of itself.
9: And that might be picture worthy while there's no water there to snap a few photos.
8: You'll be able to be that guy and tell your grandkids, I remember when this was nothing but hardwoods and farmland.
9: I saw that pile of timber before it had water on it, and then I went back a year later and caught a mess of crappie.
8: Talking about our fishery guys, if you go over to Ralph Hall and you get on the new bridges, and they're easy to find, if you get on those new bridges and look out there, you'll see a lot of concrete piles and structures scattered about. And that's our fishery guys pre-planning. They've made a lot of improvised structure out there just for the fishery. And it's crazy what they've went through in the lead up to that lake. And that lake will probably hold water in the next 3 years is what we know. But hey, come up and fish Boat Ark and then go over there and see what it looked like before we put water in it.
9: Absolutely, you betcha. And you know, Fannin County up there where Boat Ark is, a really sweet thing about that is everybody in Fannin County understands that you must possess a Texas fishing license to go fishing if you're 17 or older.
8: Correct. Well, we hope they do. some people haven't got that word yet, but that's why we're out there, you know.
9: Very good. Hey, I want to go over some rules and regulations, but we need to take a short break. Can you hang with me?
8: You know I can.
1: Good deal. Hang on. Hey, I want to very quickly drop into North Dallas right now, headquarters of the Dallas Safari Club, and talk to the CEO at DSC, my friend Russell Stacey. Hey, Russell, welcome back.
10: Great to be here, Billy.
9: I just wanted to touch base with you. That big DSC Summer Expo and Foundation Gala, second annual, is coming up in literally weeks now. Just check it in to see how things are shaping up. Are you pleased with the way it's coming together?
10: We're all but sold out on exhibit space. There's a couple we're confirming this week, and once those are done, we're sold out, and the banquet deadline is approaching us, June the 15th. And please jump in there or call the office. You can go on the website or call the office and buy the tickets. We have ladies luncheon Friday, smoking spurs Friday evening, Saturday mornings, life member appreciation. Don't have to be a life member for that, but we welcome all, but we hope you leave a life member. And then Saturday night, the big foundation gala. So we're excited.
9: July 23, 24, 25, and 26, if you are at all interested in wildlife and wild places. We had a lot of fun at this event last year. We all kind of wondered going into it how it would be accepted midsummer, and I think we learned that it's a need. People want this.
10: They did, and it's showing by hotel sales. That's another thing. Our room block is larger than it was last year, and it's selling out quickly. And so those of you that haven't got your room, get your room, please. And those rooms all come with 4 water park passes, so bring your family. And, you know, it's a great weekend for conservation, education, and supporting DSC, and just make a vacation out of it. So enjoy it. It's going to be a great event.
9: Hey, we're just 2 months away now from the Dallas Safari Club Summer Expo and Foundation Gala. I can't wait. I'm sure I'll be bugging you again between now and then, Russell. Thank you for the time.
10: Well, thank you, and I look forward to our MC this year. So thank you for that, Billy.
9: Hey, I'm looking forward to that, too. We are going to have a blast at Foundation Gala. A few tickets left, you heard Russell say, so go snatch those things up and come join us. Russell, have a great day. Great weekend.
10: Thank you, Billy.
1: If you're going to be launching the boat for the first time in 2026 on this Memorial Day weekend, you probably need to stick around and hear the conversation with Captain Steve Stapleton when we come back from the coffee pot. Okay, hang on. And then coming up a little bit later on, my buddy Pete Delkus, we're headed for the Sporting Clays Range. Another great Memorial weekend idea.
11: 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And when I'm not in the great outdoors, I'm thinking about it with Kinder Outdoors.
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19: 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We are all standing. We're the National Rifle Association of America, and we are freedom's safest place.

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1: Happy Memorial Day weekend to you. I hope you enjoy this unofficial kickoff to the summer with your friends and family. Be safe out there. And come see us this summer at the Dallas Safari Club Summer Expo and Foundation Gala this July 23rd through the 26th at the Gaylord Texan Resort, Grapevine, Texas. Hey, Steve Stapleton is a captain with the Texas Parks and Wildlife Department, longtime Texas game warden. Thanks for hanging on through the break, Steve.
2: You bet, Billy. You bet. I want to talk rules and regulations a little bit because we've got a free fishing weekend coming up soon. Everybody's going to get the itch to get out on the water. But outside of free fishing weekend, who needs a license in the...

0: positive attitude, and that'll get you down the road.
1: That's it. Very good. Let's talk about launching a boat at a Texas boat ramp on a public water. What do we need to have in that boat?
0: Well, Billy, if you're going to be at a public ramp, a good dose of patience, along with a the eye for humor. Hey, so folks, listen, if you've ever noticed, you'll see game wardens at all these public ramps, and we kind of gather there like buzzards. And a lot of people think it's for law enforcement purposes, and it's not. It's really purely for our entertainment, because if you want to laugh a little bit and just watch people and maybe put them on your prayer list, go to a public ramp, because there's always that couple. He's talked her into going to the lake. She's all about going to the lake, and now she's trying to back that boat trailer into the water for the first time, and it never goes well, right? And they may get the boat on, the water, and then hey, the boat hadn't been on the water since last August. It may or may not start. The plug may or may not be in the boat. Yeah, you never know. There's all kinds of ways it can go bad, and it usually happens at a public ramp. So if you end up at a ramp, hey, take some patience with you, okay? As a matter of fact, pre-plan.
1: There you go. I typically, my first day on the boat ramp, Memorial Day weekend, when I go Memorial Day weekend, I take a lawn chair and leave the boat at home. I just like our wardens, I enjoy the show, and it is a show. On the water, legally, do you need a driver's license to drive a boat?
0: Hey, you do not in the state of Texas. Now, we'd like for you to have some type of identification with you so we can prove who you are. But no, you do not need a driver's license.
1: Okay. How about a boating license?
0: Yep. Hey, we want you to have boater education, which is like a boating license, and it's something that you take online with us. In the old days, it used to be an actual course, and now, Billy, everything is automated now, right? So you take that online, and it's easy enough to find a Texas boater education. You can't miss it if you put that in your little search box.
1: Too many times, Steve, I've been out fishing, and I see the rescue boats out scanning the lake. I see you guys out there looking for somebody. And my goodness, for $8 at Walmart, they could have had a life jacket. For crying out loud, drop the pride, put on the life jacket. I don't go out and I don't let my guests get on my boat without it. Gotta have it.
0: Yeah. Hey, if you're lucky enough to see us this holiday weekend, you'll notice, especially if we're on a boat, or always if we're on a boat, you're going to notice these wardens always wear jackets. 100%. That's what we do, because they work every time they're used. It's strangely enough, there's a reason they call them life jackets. And hey, we preach it because we see the other end of it if you don't use them. So, and that's we're not sticklers on a lot of things. Well, I guess we are sticklers on some things, but life jacket is at the top of the list for every Texas game warden. If you're out there on the water, hey, have it on. If you got a kid out there 13 and under, they absolutely have to have it on. So, because they work every time they're tried, so use them.
1: Yes, absolutely. You got six people on a boat. You need six working life jackets on the boat, right?
0: Yeah, not only working jackets, but like six jackets that actually fit everybody. So if you've got a 5-year-old out there, hey, they don't fit in an adult jacket. They've got to fit in the rated jacket for that size of kid. And remember, if they're a kid, they got to have it on, period, while they're in the boat and underway.
1: Throw cushion, you need that as well. A whistle or noisemaker of some kind.
0: Yeah, throw cushion, sound-producing device, hey, fire extinguisher. Hey, a good dose of common sense. Hey, this weekend, guys, hey, it's typical Texas weather. Keep your eye on the skies and check your weather app, okay? And if it is blowing 30 miles an hour, maybe you don't need to go out there, okay? I know you want to, but, hey, do us a favor and keep an eye on the weather this weekend. We're going to have our hands full doing everything else. Don't add one more thing to our list.
1: What do you prefer, Steve, as a longtime Texas game warden, Memorial Day weekend at the boat ramp or opening day of dove season?
0: Hey, so, running away, opening day of dove season, okay, because I'm that kid. And in my world, as a Texas boy, hey, the whole year really starts September 1, right? Everybody starts their year, their normal year, you know, January 1st. Hey, Texas kids, Texas guys, hey, September 1, that starts my calendar year in my mind. But
1: absolutely. There you go. Yep. No drinking and driving the boat, guys. Don't get drunk and drive your boat. It's not worth it. Yep. They're going to find you.
0: Yep. Hey, on these holiday weekends, we're always looking for it, but we're paying special close attention on these holiday weekends. So, hey, listen, leave that stuff on the shore. You don't need it out there. We need everybody safe. I'll tell you the other thing, Billy, that we're really preaching these days, too, is, hey, the newest law, and this come in, I think, last year, maybe 2 years ago, hey, kill switches on these vessels are mandatory. And yep. there's a reason for that. Because, hey, again, like life jackets, it saves lives. And we had one just 2 weeks ago over at Lake of the Pines. Hey, two guys are going to go out catfishing. Hey, late at night, like they always do. Hey, they take a wave wrong, and they fall out. Now, luckily, they got their jackets on, okay? But they don't have a kill switch on, and that boat, they're designed to kick around and start spinning in circles. The bad thing is, a lot of times, that boat will come back and get the folks that fall off in the water. We see that too often. In this instance, these guys got lucky. They got out of the way, and that boat did circles out there at Lake of the Pines. Mm. Now, I tell you that to tell you this. But when this happens, that boat always runs perfectly. And guess what else, Billy? That boat is always, always full of gasoline. Absolutely to the brim. That boat ran all night long, and all our guys could do was sit there and babysit it. That was all we could do. Right. So do us a favor. Do us a favor. Don't make it harder than it has to be. Hey, where that kill switch too, please.
1: There you go. Absolutely. Tell you what, I've got to take another break. But when we come back, if you can hang with me just a little longer, I need one really good Texas game warden memory from Captain Steve Stapleton. Can you come up with one for me?
0: I sure can.
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2: 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Their bugle cut the early morning fog in the hills of Tennessee, Kentucky, Virginia, coast to coast. And then they were gone. But in 1984, the Rocky Mountain Elk Foundation was born. And since then, a quarter of a million people have joined the elk effort. Nearly 9.5 million acres have been preserved or access opened up to the public. There are more than 500 RMEF chapters. And the way we go about our business makes us one of the most efficient and effective conservation organizations in the U.S. The Rocky Mountain Elk Foundation plays a leading role in restoring elk to their historic habitat. 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

0: We knew you were coming when we heard your truck rattle across that old cattle guard. Welcome to our camp at Kender Outdoors.
1: Enjoy your Memorial Day weekend and do reflect on those that made our freedoms possible in this great country, this still great country, despite all of our issues. Thank you to all of the families that have lost a loved one in the defense of our freedom. God bless you all. Thank you. Captain Steve Stapleton with the Texas Parks and Wildlife Department, thank you for hanging on, buddy.
2: You bet, Billy. You bet.
3: Now, the life of Steve Stapleton is an exciting life. He has come across everything there is in the outdoors, and I'm guessing that you've heard every single lie in existence twice. You've heard it all, Steve, and seen it all. Do any memories from your life as a Texas game warden pop out to in an especially bright fashion to you?
2: Yeah. Billy, you know who will lie to you more than anybody we discovered? And I don't mean to pick on them. I don't mean to throw rocks, okay? Uh-huh. But I'm going to be honest with you, because I'm amazed in my career. I never would have thought that I arrest as many preachers and pastors as I do, okay? And remember, even Jesus went to jail, all right? So I get it. But and I tell you that to tell you, and this starts like all good game warden stories start. Hey, I was just minding my own business, right? I'm trying to go home from beautiful Lake Tewalkening. And in the game warden's world, when we go home, it's late at night. And put the boat up, you know, and I'm making the round back below the spillway there at Lake Tewalkening. And that spillway is famous. And it's really famous for a lot of big fish, but you're not allowed to go up in that spillway because all those fish stack up in there. And I drive by that spillway, and I can see three silhouettes up in the top end of that spillway. Just as clear as daylight, they're up there, right? Hmm. I don't have time for this, so I pull over, and I proceed to march up in there, and I'm just going to get them out of there, write tickets, and be done. Well, I slip up on them, and they're fixated. They're fishing, and they don't see me get right behind them. And I kind of park behind them just about 10 yards, and I'm watching. And they're doing the telltale motion. They're throwing these rods, these lines from these rods out into the water, and then they're violently jerking them through the water. Uh-oh. Violently, okay?
3: Yeah.
2: Yeah, we're snagging fish, okay? So not only are we illegal being up in there, but we're snagging fish. And what it is they have bear hooks.
3: Illegal in the state of Texas. Snagging's illegal in Texas.
2: Oh, 100%, yes. Highly illegal, yeah. A game warden's favorite case, okay? Because when you start snagging fish, you're getting all non-targeted species. And you're cheating, too, okay? Because these are just raw hooks that you're just jerking through the water. Well, I notice there's only one guy doing this, and the other two, and as I look at them, they're the kind of kids. And they're watching this guy. And this guy is giving them a clinic. Now, and he is showing them, and I can hear him talking about, hey, you always do this, you do that, you do this. Anyway, and he throws in there, and he just jerks it back there and snags again, snags a big striper sideways, fights on, you know, they bring it back over, and they throw it in the bucket, and I pop up out of nowhere. Okay, and give these guys a start, and it's one older guy and two kids, and I announce who I am, and he looks at me and announces, hey, it's okay. I'm the preacher from the church war main nameless. And I'm like, oh, well, good for you. I said, hey, man, what are y'all doing? He goes, I'm teaching these kids how to fish. And I'm like, are you? Yeah. And he was as proud as he could be because he was a fisher of men, and he was also trying to teach these kids how to fish. Now, albeit illegal, but he was. Yeah, so it takes all kinds, Billy.
3: Yes, indeed it does. It does. And listen, I am so proud of our Texas game wardens and the good work that you guys do and your dedication. We have a lot of fun, but my goodness, it's serious work, and I appreciate you guys taking it seriously. If a young man or woman is listening to Captain Steve Stapleton today and they're saying, I want to be just like that guy, how do they become a game warden?
2: Hey, and I hope they are, because that's how I'm sitting where I'm at now is because, hey, I've found a game warden to check me in a field, and I thought, man, that right there looks like something and fun, and they pay you to do that? Wow. Mm-hmm. So, hey, it's the first thing I start with, hey, if they're listening,

0: to us right now, obviously they got a passion for the outdoors. Hey, we're looking for young men and young ladies that have got that passion to protect wild things and wild places and all kinds of environments. And then right past that, we're looking for somebody that's got some stick-to-itiveness, and that it takes a lot. Got to have a college education. Got to have a clean background, okay? And you got to have that attitude that we can send you anywhere in the great state of Texas, and you're going to shine. And that's what we look for. You can Google us. You can put it in that little search box. Hey, pull up Texas Game Warden Recruiting, and it all pops up. You'll see how we train them out in Hamilton at our Game Warden Academy there. You'll see updates of what we're doing here, there, and everywhere from, hey, the top of Dalhart all the way down to Corpus Christi, from a Texarkana out to El Paso. Every Game Warden is doing something a little unique and different, and it's all for a greater cause.
1: Absolutely it is, and we're all better off because of you guys. You meet a lot of very interesting people. I remember Steve one time saying, Billy, there was a robbery at a convenience store out here on I-20. We caught the guy rather quickly because this was during COVID, and the only guy in that store that didn't have a mask on, Steve, was the bad guy.
0: and like I tell people, and it's the truth, everybody thinks we're really good, and we are. But also, some of the people we deal with, they're not bright, Billy. They're just not bright.
1: No, I know. Doggone it. Hey, it's great talking to you, Steve. Be safe out there this weekend, and let's get together and go catch a crappie soon.
0: Hey, we'll see y'all out there on the water.
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3: Hey, as we unofficially kick off the summer this weekend, why not incorporate the range into your family time this summer? Around the sporting clays, Pete Delkus and I had a conversation about that, starting with what gauge shotgun do you carry to the Sporting Clays range?
4: If I'm just out practicing, which is what I'm doing most of the time at the Sporting Clays course, I'm going to shoot my 28 gauge. Because if I can break the target with my 28, then when I'm out hunting with my 20, it's going to make it that much easier.
3: Yeah. And chokes?
4: And it just depends on the targets. You know, I usually, you know, I'll stick with the improved cylinder, you know, maybe an improved modified, you know, with my 28 gauge. Once in a while, I'll go full and improved modified. But it just depends on the target.
3: Summertime's a great time to get out and get brushed up, and I know Peter really enjoys going with you. You and I went out and shot sporting clays last summer when Peter had his hand in a cast, and he still wanted to go just to pull the targets.
4: Yeah, and it's fun for me to get him out, and you know, and I showed him, you know, a little bit about shooting, but you know, as a dad, I think it's a wiser choice. I didn't come up with this, I had somebody tell me this, but it's a wiser choice to get someone to teach your son to do it, or your daughter, because I have a daughter too who likes to go out, and to get them to teach a pro to teach them the right way.
3: I agree with that. Hey, let's stretch our legs, grab a cup of coffee, and meet right back here in the Kinder Outdoors Camphouse, okay? Brought to you by the Dallas Safari Club Summer Expo and Foundation Gala.
5: 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I said, how bad is it? 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
5: Go online right now to loveshriners.org.
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15: The unofficial start to summer is underway this weekend as millions of Americans get to where they need to go. From planes, trains, to automobiles, travelers are definitely paying attention to higher gas prices this time around, even impacting the ways they're traveling.
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17: It's pretty chaotic right now. Fortunately, I booked this, like, pretty far out before ticket prices went, like, super high up.
15: TSA says they're fully staffed, but steady lines are reported at many major airports. This, as AAA says, the national average for a gallon of regular unleaded gas is sitting at $4.55. More than 40,000 people remain under mandatory evacuation orders in Southern California, as officials say a chemical tank is in danger of exploding. More from Lisa Taylor.
18: Crews doused the tank with water overnight in an attempt to keep the temperature inside cool enough to stop it from blowing up. or cracking and leaking and sending toxic material into the community. Authorities fear those two options could be the only outcome for the unstable tank at GKN Aerospace in Garden Grove. That's why they've ordered the evacuation of parts of five cities in the area. If the tank fails, it could result in the largest hazmat situation in California history.
15: The U.S. is reportedly preparing for possible new strikes against Iran. Sources tell CBS News that the Trump administration is preparing for a fresh round of military strikes, even as talks continue to reach a possible peace deal. The report said no formal decision on strikes had been reached as of Friday afternoon. Secretary of State Marco Rubio said Friday that Iran's stockpile of enriched uranium and its effort to create a tolling system in the Strait of Hormuz are still not acceptable. No tsunami is expected after a magnitude 6.0 earthquake hit the South Kona area of Hawaii. The USGS said the earthquake happened at 9:46 p.m. on Friday. No damage or injuries reported. I'm Lisa Carton.
19: Dad, I passed. I got my license.
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15: A report says Americans have paid nearly $45 billion in extra fuel costs since the start of the Iran war. Liz Warner reports.
23: Researchers at Brown University say the soaring gas and diesel prices were triggered by the disruption of global oil supplies and the blockade of the Strait of Hormuz. The strait, a critical waterway that carries roughly one-fifth of the world's daily oil supply. The national average for a gallon of gas has climbed more than 50% since the war began on February 28th. President Trump has promised gas prices will come down once Iran agrees to a ceasefire. In New York, I'm Liz Warner.
15: The world has 6 to 12 months to prepare for a global food price crisis if the Strait of Hormuz isn't open soon, Michael Kastner reports.
24: That was the warning Wednesday from the United Nations Food and Agriculture Organization. Many nations, particularly in Asia, Africa, and Latin America, buy fertilizer from the Middle East, and farmers now have to decide what they're going to do. The agency recommends finding alternative trade routes and avoiding putting any trade restrictions on humanitarian food assistance.
15: The Hajj pilgrimage to Saudi Arabia is expected to bring some 1.5 million Muslims to the country. The Hajj is an annual event to visit Mecca that Muslims are tasked with carrying out at least once in their lives. The pilgrimage is ongoing despite recent threats from Iran, including direct attacks on Saudi territory. The Hajj has only been canceled about 40 times in the last 1,400 years. That's according to historians. Most recently, during the COVID-19 pandemic, it's set to begin next week. The Mandalorian and Grogu is off to a good start at the box office. The first Star Wars film to hit the big screen since 2019's The Rise of Skywalker is expected to make between 80 and 100 million bucks over the four-day holiday weekend. I'm Lisa Carton.
25: I did not think that I was going to be married and happy, holding a job that is considered professional seemed out of sight for me.
26: How much has DRS impacted your life?
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25: Not my disability.
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3: 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I am so glad you're back with us this week. This week's going to be a great one. 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So here's a question that I want to start with today. When most people think about retirement planning, what is the very first thing that they think of? Well, for most people, it's all about the money, right? Do we have enough in savings? Have we done it? Are we going to be able to retire because we have the financial means to retire? And that is a very, very enormously important thing that you should have, because that is your financial foundation. But hey, here's what's really interesting. When you're actually talking to retirees like I do, what makes the retirement genuinely feel for them fulfilling, in other words, they're happy in retirement, the answer gets a lot more complicated than what I just read when I look at their balance sheet. You know, today I'm going to walk through with you, along with my co-host Tony, through things that we call the 9 habits that research has consistently, if I could talk, proven makes you happy in. And so it is much more than that balance sheet. So through this little talk today, I hope that I plant some seeds with you that is going to make you have a much more enjoyable retirement. But before I get into this too much, each and every week, Tony Shore joins us. Tony, welcome to the program.
4: Hey, great to be here, Michael McGuire. I am excited to see you today. Looking good. You're coming to us live from your farm, your ranch out there, the pond, right?
3: Yes. Yep, via the pond. And it's a overcast day today. Folks, we are recording on a Monday. This will play this Saturday. And looks like, Tony, we've got about 5 days in a row of rain here in the great state of Oklahoma. So, how's the weather up in Minnesota?
4: It is the same. It's actually, you know what? On Saturday, it was, we got it up to like 86 degrees and sunny, 88. Nice. Yeah, right in there in the mid to upper 80s. And it was beautiful. And Sunday wasn't too bad either. Cooled down a little. But then last night, I'll tell you what, we got some major storms.
3: Oh, really?
4: Through. Yeah, even had a tornado warning down in the south part of the state. Huge thunderstorms. The thunder and the wind was enough to shake our house in the middle of the night, woke us up. But I looked outside. There were no we had no branches down. I think the worst of it hit south of us, but we had a lot of lightning and thunder. But yeah, today it's overcast and rainy in the probably high in the low 60s. But then it's going to be by end of the week, we're going to be back up into the 70s and 80s and sunny. So
3: yeah, we'll be in the mid 80s. But we need the rain. We really do.
4: We actually do too, especially our farmers in the south. So that's good.
3: Well, before I get into everything, I want to tell you a little bit about my week. It's been a little crazy. You know, it's graduation time, and we've got our senior, Beck Comanche McGuire, and he is going to graduate this Wednesday. Like I said, we're recording this Monday. And so, out here at the pond, I've got the barn that we have set up and getting it all ready for having all kinds of guests in here. And it should be a lot of fun. We got, all the games ready to go, the pool table set up and the shuffleboard and pickleball outside. So all kinds of fun stuff for them. I just got back this weekend. Breland, our 16-year-old daughter, is competed in state. She came in fifth again this year, beat out by three seniors and a junior. She's a sophomore in long jump, and they got to go to the podium also by the 4x1 and 4x4. So my little athlete is doing well, and which is it's been nonstop, and I'm sure those in the audience that have children that have either been through this or getting ready to go through this, let me tell you, it's been a month of just nonstop doing things and activity. And so, but fun. I'm very, very, very thankful. After we record today, I get to go. Normally, just because of the constraint of time, all of our clients and our first appointments happen at my office. And, but after today's show, I'm headed up, to the Claremore area. It's going to be a kind of a little hike, but a very dear friend and client who's up in years, we'll just say, and doesn't like to travel. So I'll get some little road trip time today, Tony.
4: Well, there you go. You know what I like to do on road trips is obviously either listen to music. I also listen to podcasts and audiobooks. I find that's a great, if you got a 3-hour drive, there's nothing better than a good podcast or audiobook.
3: Absolutely. I commuted forever when I went to OU from Lindsay, and that was the best hour, 45 minutes to an hour, because I did just that. And we get so busy and caught up in the world. Sometimes I just turned off all the radio and everything and just thought, you know, actually think. And, there's so many times during the day, you know, you look up and everything's just a blur because you're just hit by one task after another. And a lot of times we don't stop and self reflect. And so I enjoy that. I'm sure going up there will be good. I've got Scott McPherson will be riding with me.
4: Oh, I see. You're going with somebody. Okay. Yeah, that's different.
3: You know, Scott does our taxes for clients.
4: Sure.
3: They want to do that and runs that. And I'll bore him with a podcast probably. Make him listen to not me.
4: One of your own. Yeah. Well, make him listen to this episode.
3: I can't stand hearing myself on the radio. Oh, it just drives me crazy. So yeah, that will not happen.
4: A lot of people are that way, especially the first time you hear your recorded voice. Some people never get over it. Like they hate the sound of their voice. Of course, I'm always accused of Tony sure loves the sound of his own voice. I hear that a lot. But
3: I can be accused of that also, by the way.
4: But in our topic for today, it is a big one. I think a lot of people out there assume that once their financial plan is solid, the rest it takes care of itself. But the research shows there's a lot of real work to do on the non-financial side too. And the earlier you start thinking about all of it, the financial side, the non-financial side, the better, right?
3: Oh, man, that is exactly right. You know, some of these habits are going to feel intuitive, Tony, to people, but others are going to catch people off guard. You know, even the ones that seem obvious are often the ones people put off until they're already retired. And they always wish, you know, I wished I would have started earlier. So I want to go through some of these. Habit number one, staying healthy. Now, I know that that sounds so basic, but the research is out there and it really is striking. You know, Tony, a Mass Mutual study on retirement happiness found that nearly half of the happiest retirees said that they made their health a priority when they were planning for retirement, not after retirement, but when. And I think it's not just, worrying about the dollars and cents. It's taking care of your own health, because, you know, all the money in the world is not going to do you any good if you're not able to enjoy your grandkids, your family, your wife, your husband. So I think it's just a very big priority to make your health central to that retirement.
4: Yeah. Yeah, I think that is important. Obviously, you have to take care of yourself if you want to enjoy retirement, and that's huge. Obviously, that connection makes sense. What good is financial security if you don't have the physical capacity to enjoy it, right?
3: No, I exactly right. You know, there is some good news though for people who haven't been active, maybe as they feel like they should have been. There's some research out there that suggests that getting physically active, Tony, and even if you start this later in life, it can significantly reduce the risk of what? Heart problems.
4: Yeah.
3: And cardiovascular. The CDC recommends around 150 to 300 minutes of moderate activity per week.
4: And Tony, per week. Wait, per week?
3: Yes, that's not a marathon, right?
4: I thought per month, maybe.
3: No, oh my gosh, per week. You know, that's like
4: can
3: a
4: I
3: walk.
4: Get that? I wonder how many minutes I spend racing from the table to the pizza buffet and back.
3: You should log it. You know, hey, that's just really, honestly, a walk around your neighborhood a few days a week. I think 7,500 steps a day, for example, they associate that with lower blood pressure, reduce dementia. You're going to get better sleep if you do this. You're going to improve your mood. And so the options, I think they're broad for a lot of people. It really doesn't matter. Just get moving. The Senior Games Association, it runs this thing that is nationally recognized for state level competition, Tony. It's for people that are over 50 years old. And they do everything from triathlons to tennis to pickleball is extremely popular right now. If competition motivates you, then that could be a real outlet for you. For others, it's about building something into maybe a trip. You know, there's a guided walking tour through Spain's famous Calamos Trail. What that's going to do for you is let you enjoy your significant other, and at the same time, you're going to improve your own health. And so we're going to Spain, by the way, in June, and there'll be a ton of walking. And yes, I'll complain. I have no doubt I'll complain. But deep inside, especially since I've lost all this weight, for folks of you that don't know, probably, Tony, it's been probably 2 years, 2.5 years. Gosh, it may be three now. I used to weigh consistently in the 280s, 290s. And I always said, people said, you carry your weight well. But the reality is I was carrying a lot of extra weight. And this morning I'm about 206. Feel like I'm in pretty good shape. The pond out here has been my labor of love. It doesn't feel like work if you're enjoying it. And so I'm not a golfer. I never have been. Most people in my profession golf, but that's not my thing. I did set up an awesome wicked pickleball court out here, but do I play? No, my kids love it. I would rather get out there and do some physical, you know, staking trees. I did that this past weekend. It is a lot of walking, and it's picking up a post hole driver and T-post and slamming that in the ground. I just enjoy being outside. So I would encourage listeners, no matter what, staying healthy, needs to be a priority. And one of the simplest things you can do is walking.
4: Yeah. Well, for sure. You got to walk. That's, you know what? That's what having a dog keeps us healthy. Right.
3: Oh, yeah. We're going to talk about that, actually.
4: Yep. Oh, that's coming up. I don't want to jump the shark here or get to it too early. But, you know, you've got to stay healthy, and just walking, that's good. Golf, swimming, hiking, swimming. Really, boy, if you can swim, yeah, that really,
3: you know, dancing. I have several clients that do dancing in all really? Different forms. Yes. And it ties in to the next thing we're going to talk about, which is habit number two, which is a social connection. You know, it's so important. And there's a lot of compelling research out there that we're going to talk about. The Harvard Longevity Study. Now that, Tony, is the longest running study of adult life. It concludes that strong relationships are the single biggest predictor of health and happiness later in life. Now, let that sink in. You know, the relationships that you build are much more than at the moment. It's going to matter in your longevity. And it's important when you do retire that you continue building maybe on those current relationships or create and forge brand new ones.
4: Yeah. Well, and there you go. I think that's huge. So, social connection is huge, right? I mean, once people leave their jobs, so many people's social interactions are mainly at work with coworkers. Yes.
3: Yeah. The majority of our life is spent there, right?
4: Yeah. And because of our jobs. I mean, sure, there's family and friends outside of work for a lot of people, but typically, most of your social interaction during your working years is during work, right?
3: So no, it is.
4: So there you go. And that's huge. Obviously, you need to make up for that in retirement and have a plan. People think, well, I'll just talk to my wife or my friends. Well, what if they're still working? Or what if they don't want to sit with you 24/7 and talk to you? They might have lives to lead. So you got to have something that interacts with people in another way.
3: If you don't, you know, this thing cuts both ways. Loneliness is honestly and genuinely dangerous, Tony. The University of Michigan, they had a poll and they found that more than a third of older adults experience feelings of loneliness at least once a week. And social isolation has been linked to, get this, it's been linked to higher rates of heart disease. It's been linked to higher rates of dementia and depression. So this isn't just a feelings issue. It's about measurable health risk. And so the challenge that we all have in retirement, we get removed our built-in social network. You alluded to it. When you go to work, you've got a structure. You got people showing up just like you every day, and you interact with them, right? And you develop friendships, some you love, some you hate, some you can't stand to be around, some that you can't get enough. But what it is a routine. It's a daily routine. And then when we retire, that routine is going to halt and stop. And so that social scaffolding that you had built up kind of just disappears. And you've got to intentionally create that again. Okay. And so you do that by figuring out what you like doing. And there'll be other like-minded people there. And that gives you what? Something to connect with them on to help develop that new relationship with. So technology, Tony, it's crazy, but it bridges the gap also. There are video calls that really do allow us a Zoom call with family and friends that may be in other states. You know, you'll be able to see those grandbabies on the screen. They'll be able to see you. My son and daughter-in-law live in Lindsay, which is about an hour south of Oklahoma City. And my three grandkids, Banks, the middle one, and they're all in diapers, you know, they're all young. But Banks loves to get on a voicemail, a video call. Loves it. I mean, eats it up. And we do too, because we get to see him. So So just don't dismiss. Number one, staying healthy. Number two, social connections. They are extremely important.
4: Oh, for sure. And that is one of the key things you'll be missing. I mean, my grandfather, who lived to 101, Michael, they would come out. The TV news came out, you know, at his 95th, his 99th, his 100th. And he was always in the paper. What's your secret? Because he was going. It's not like he was in his 90s. He was going strong. He was driving. He was camping. He was working on the farm. And they said, what's your secret? And he goes, don't stop. You have to have a purpose. Gets up at 5 a.m. every morning. And so you have to have a purpose, but also he was socially active, staying socially active, doing things that involve other people. That'll keep you going. So I think that's great. Loneliness is dangerous in retirement, and yep. there's all sorts of studies on that.
3: Well, you hit habit number three, purpose. You know, this is one that might be the most surprising. There's still a kind of a cultural image of retirement as total leisure. You know, I'm going to play golf every day. I'm going to have zero responsibilities. I'm going to have nothing on my calendar. And while, you know, rest is real and it's very well earned by most of us, research consistently shows that a sense of meaning is critical. So my mentor, Lucian Kemp, folks, was a man that his folks had immigrated over from Ireland. They landed in Coney Island, New York, and he grew up in New York at Coney Island. And he ended up falling in love with a Lindsay, Oklahoma girl, and he moved out to Oklahoma. And Lindsay, Oklahoma used to be the broomcorn capital of the world. So broomcorn. So the old straw brooms, you know, that's broomcorn. Before synthetics brooms came along, fiber. Anyway, Lucian was a broomcorn buyer, and subsequently he knew all the farmers. When the Discovery Well was drilled outside of Lindsay, there was something that came with that called royalties, oil royalties.
4: And mailbox money. Mineral rights.
3: Well, I'm a kid. You know, my dad died when I was 8. When I was about 12 years old, mom inherited some mineral rights. Mm-hmm. And she knew Lucian, and Lucian was the man to go to if you had any questions. And my mom was grooming me to do what I do today. You know, I don't know if she knew that, but she took me with her everywhere. Well, she introduced me when I was 12 years old to who would become my lifelong mentor, Lucian Kemp. And Lucian took a liking to me, and I would sit at his desk. He also, up into his 90s, went to work every day. And he said, Michael, a man has to have a reason to get up. And it's really addressing what we're talking about right here. He taught me many lessons, but when mom introduced me to him, because dad had these mineral rights, I spent time with him and got to know him. And through the years, he just became a very, very good friend and just a lot of just wonderful advice. But that advice that he gave me, a man has to have a reason to get up, has stuck with me. I usually share that with my retirees. I don't care what you do. I don't care. It doesn't matter. But have a reason to get out of bed. Can't just sit there and watch TV. Can't sit there and be isolated. It will affect your health. It'll affect your well-being.
4: Yeah, it will. And if you want to have a great retirement, you want to pay attention here, because this is really the key. Obviously, you have to have finances. You have to be able to pay the bills. And that's, Michael, that's where you help people out. But you also look at the big retirement picture. And retirees need to find that purpose. There are various places where they can find that purpose.
3: Yeah,
4: right?
3: They can volunteer. You know, Tony, there's a lot of satisfaction that comes from volunteering. It could be at your church. It could be as a greeter. Whatever it is. You're just going to wake up in the morning and realize I have a purpose. This is what scares me about artificial intelligence, AI. You know, I'm going to divvy off of our little path just for a second to talk about this. I've been doing tremendous amount of reading on artificial intelligence and understanding as much as I can about it. Well, part of the thing that sounds unbelievable and awesome is that it can do things and soon more and more things that humans do, but better and faster. And eventually, if you listen to people like Elon Musk, he says really in the next 10 years, work will be something that you just do because you want to. And while that sounds wonderful, much like communism, if you live in New York City, it sounds great that everything's going to be free, right? Doesn't that sound wonderful? Everything is going to be free.
4: Sure.
3: Let me tell you, folks,
4: there is no free lunch.
3: There is no free lunch. And so the thought that, hey, I'm going to be able to, not have to work sounds great until, and this directly is what we're talking about today. If you don't have a purpose to get up, what's the point? What's the point? You know, you can, still have a fabulous and unbelievable purpose driven life, mm-hmm. but you're going to have to work on that. So in retirement, when your social network is disrupted because you no longer are seeing coworkers, and if you don't already have a passion, it could be fishing. That could be awesome. You could,
4: right.
3: You know, I love to write things down. And if fishing was my really big thing, man, I'd be writing down every pond and every river and every lake and every ocean body of water. And I'd have me a bucket list and I'd be marking off fishing those. That would be a purpose, a reason to get up and do something you enjoy. So whatever you get from today's conversation, just know that life's much more than just the dollars and cents. Certainly your happiness in retirement is much more, because that old saying, money won't make you happy. It's true, Tony.
4: Yes.
3: I know all of us, and certainly money makes things easier. For sure. I don't, you know, want to act like, you know, none of us are driven by money, because pretty much all of us are. But here's what, when it really boils down to happiness, though, it will not buy you happiness. I just really believe, you know, it'll buy you a house. It'll buy you a fabulous house, but it won't buy you a home. It won't buy you, you know,
4: there you go.
3: Those things that you need to work on internally is part of this bigger picture. And, I'm so thankful to have so many hundreds of retirees that have figured this out. You know, I love it when they come in for the reviews and they tell me, you know, what's exciting. I've got a couple actually that love Disney, and honestly, they've made that into a very fulfilling, exciting part of each and every year is their trips to Disney and the planning it and doing and bringing family members. Well, that's creating purpose.
4: Yep. Yeah. And you have to have purpose. Again, that's what my grandfather said. What's your secret? Don't stop. Got to keep going. Got to get up every day with a purpose. And, yep. And, you know, you have to have that purpose. I mean, that's the bottom line. That's the key right there. And it's about staying connected to something bigger than yourself.
3: Yes.
4: I mean, yeah. And, you know, some people get a part-time job. You think, wait, I don't want to work in retirement. But you know what? If it's doing something, if you love golf, I know a lot of seniors who become golf starters at golf clubs,
3: yes.
4: Country clubs, or they love books. So they volunteer or work part-time in a library or a museum. I mean, there are so many opportunities for seniors when it comes to part-time work and volunteering. There are a lot of opportunities in both those areas out there. Full-time jobs, making what you made? No. For elderly people, that's the tough part. But a part-time job or a volunteering, you know, at a church or a charity or an organization that you believe in, and that's something, doing something you like or that is rewarding, that's huge.
3: It is, and it's not just going to bless you, but it's going to bless other people with your knowledge. You know, we spend a lifetime, and I'm very respectful for my elders, because they can teach us. They really can. If you just stop and listen, they can teach us.
4: Yeah.
3: Hey, let's go. I'm going to talk about the fourth.
4: Okay.
3: And it's never stop learning. you know, ongoing education and stimulating your mind. They are believed to help maintain cognitive function. And it's, what is that going to do? It's going to reduce the risk of dementia. So a Harvard Medical School study, has described mental exercises as activity processing that helps maintain brain cells and strengthen the connections between those cells, Tony. So the options are wide open. You can learn an instrument, take a class at a community college, go to a major university, go to Yale or Stanford. They offer free courses through online platforms. You know, many colleges offer reduced or free tuition for seniors, believe that or not. Libraries are full of free audiobooks. You talked about the audiobook. There's an app called Libby, L-I-B-B-Y, where all you need is a library card. One study even found that people with dementia who regularly did crossword puzzles, they delayed the onset of that accelerated memory loss or decline for more than 2 years, Tony.
4: Wow.
3: So, the consistent principle is to keep our brains active, working, and introduce new things. Now, I'm all set, Tony. I've got a welder. I'm going to introduce myself to learn how to weld.
4: Oh, wow.
3: I've got some woodworking things.
4: I've welded.
3: You have? I have not yet.
4: I grew up on a farm. My grandfather had a big, huge welder. You turn that thing on, it would hum. I thought it was like a nuclear reactor, and you put the shield on and you get the stick. And yeah, I mean, I watched my grandfather and dad weld, and they taught me how to weld. I mean, that was when I was, you know, I was like 13, 14 learning how to weld, and I haven't welded since I was a teenager. So I've forgotten more than I knew, but.
3: It's great. It's great skills, especially if you got a little like me, a little hobby farm, I guess, whatever, 10 acres, which is nothing.
4: Yeah, if you can weld the steel together for a wagon or something that comes apart.
3: Yeah, you need it.
4: My grandfather or dad was out there welding at least once a week. They were welding something. They built their own hay racks out of steel. They'd get the parts and they'd buy old parts and car parts and they'd make wagons and hay racks themselves.
3: Absolutely.
4: Of steel.
3: Yeah. I mean, and that firing off those new brain cells basically and connecting, it's because you're challenging yourself to learn something new.
4: Yeah.
3: And so, and then I don't know. I get that really great, I guess maybe it's endorphins, that when you do something, you're excited. I'm excited about it. I'm that's naturally my personality anyway, but I'll tell you right now, if I ever do retire from doing what I do, which would probably not be full-time retirement because I love what I'm doing.
4: Yeah.
3: I've got lots of things lined up that I try to do each
4: weekend.
3: No, I love what I'm doing. Love what I'm doing.
4: But you're right. I mean, that's obviously huge. And it is funny you mentioned that. My mother-in-law, who's 90 years old this year, is taking Spanish.
3: Wow. At 90?
4: She wanted to learn Spanish, and she's just doing it for something to do and going with her daughter. My wife's sister takes her and they go together, and my brother-in-law, and they go to this Spanish English class. And I think it's awesome. I think it's really good.
3: It is.
4: She's learning some Spanish words. I mean, why? I don't know when she'll use them or anything, but it's just something she wants to learn new things. And I think it staves off the dementia, and she's had some memory issues, but this is hopefully helping. So
3: 100%, 100%. Awesome.
4: Yeah. So you use it or lose it, right?
3: Yep. I think that's a great point. I think we're on number five. Number five, optimism. Man, I try to be the king of optimist, being optimistic. You know, my motto and my senior is going to, my heart is just full. He's going to give his senior speech as president of Westmore. And from the time they were little bitty, I'd look at him and say, "Are you a winner?" And I taught him to say, "Yes, Dad, I'm a winner." And I go, "Why are you a winner?" And they'll go, "I'll tell you why. I have faith, courage, and optimism.
4: The big three.
3: Yes, I believe that having optimism, being optimistic is going to help you. It's going to help you through your retirement. And so research shows, it's not just me thinking that, that consistently reframing situations in a positive light, not a negative, in a positive light, surrounding yourself with other optimistic people and taking breaks from news cycles that will just freaking wear you down. You know, there's so much negative in the news. That's what sells.
4: There is. And online. That's why they call it, when people sit there on their phones and scroll through, you know, feed at video after video or Facebook post after Facebook post or X or Twitter, whatever, TikTok, they call it doom scrolling.
3: Doom scrolling, yes.
4: That's what it is. It's so much negativity for the most part.
3: So take a break from that, you know, create a brand new cycle. You are going to start practicing seeing things in the positive light. Start small and it builds on itself. It's not just feel good advice. This stuff is measurable downstream. It has very positive effects on your mental, physical health as well. And so, before I go any further though, I want to give you a shameless plug for my, website, which is McGuireCap.com. Folks, I'm super excited. I've got my second book out, Don't Sink Your Boat.
4: Nice.
3: And what happens is when you call me at 405-760-5863, we're going to have a brief discussion. I'm going to gather your information, your cell phone. I'll create a contact. I'll send you a short video on me. And then Breanne Fouch, my assistant, will get a hold of you and book our first appointment. That first appointment, I'll give you my first book, and then we'll gather up your information, put together a really complimentary financial plan for you. On our second appointment, I'll give you my second book. And so, and I'll promise you this, that when you finish with me, both our meetings, you will come across thinking that this guy is optimistic, because I am. I'm a realist. Right. I'm a realist. You know, there's lots of things going on in the world and you don't want to be an ostrich and bury your head, but you got to look at things on a positive light.
4: Yeah, you do. And optimism can be developed.
3: For sure.
4: I think, you know, people, you think, well, I'm just not a negative, you know, people tell me I'm a negative person.
3: Oh, the glass is half empty instead of the glass half full, right?
4: And you can change your attitude on that. Yeah. I mean, that is something that can be learned. But what about, what's habit six?
3: Well, it kind of ties in gratitude, Tony. Gratitude.
4: Sure.
3: It's closely related to being optimistic, but the distinction is interesting. So studies by psychologists Robert Emmes and Michael McCullen found that people who made a practice of counting their blessings had a more positive outlook, reported fewer physical ailments, they exercised more, and were more likely to help others. So gratitude also tends to reduce materialism. People who practice it consistently report being more satisfied, that's a key word, with what they have, which means less chasing the next purchase, keeping up with the Joneses. And that has a real financial implication on your retirement. So
4: yeah,
3: be thankful. The good Lord has been good to you. I think that we all should count our blessings, view things in a positive light, understand that we all go through challenges. And I have an old saying, what doesn't kill you makes you stronger. And Lord knows sometimes I feel very strong, you know, we all go through challenges. We all do that. But what's between your ears is so important to have the right attitude when facing the challenges life's going to throw at you.
4: Yeah. Yeah. And how do you build that habit, gratitude? How do we become more appreciative and show gratitude?
3: Well, I think journaling is one of the most effective methods.
4: Sure. Write down your thoughts.
3: Yeah. I'm big on that. I write down, what my goals are, short term, medium term, long term. When I accomplish those, I do have a sense of gratitude. I remember to thank the Lord. Remember to pray. about it. You know, write down what your challenges are, write down what you need to take care of, and then you can study it. When I talked about, you know, I am a winner, why, I'll tell you why. I have faith, courage, and enthusiasm. You fake it till you make it. I wrote that on my mirror. I've done the same thing for my kids. And it just, you know, it no matter what challenge you have, it's going to help you have that attitude, have that proper mental attitude to tackle it. We all have the challenges. So retirement is a huge one, right?
4: Yeah.
3: So that just makes, to me, it just makes good common sense.
4: Right. I mean,
3: write things down.
4: Yeah. And write down every day. You could write down something you're grateful for, or a handful of things you're grateful for.
3: Yes.
4: To stay positive and view the good things, right?
3: I am grateful for Pete, Louie, and Coco, which comes up to our next number seven habit.
4: Seven.
3: Our pets, man. You know, research is very also compelling here, and it's more compelling than people might expect. One study found that the older dog owners who walk their dogs at least once a day got 20% more physical activity than people without dogs. And they spent, get this, Tony, about 30 fewer minutes being sedentary. So,
4: sure,
3: man, you're killing two birds with one stone. Kind of a bad way to put it about pets killing, but here's the thing. there's

0: over cocoa. That is meaningful because whether you think about it or not, you know, your mind knows that I'm responsible for that pet. I have a duty to feed them, water them, love on them, pet them. Those things create, that's a purpose. Mm-hmm. So I would encourage you to not minimalize that. It doesn't matter how hard my day's been. It doesn't matter how rough my day's been. I've got those two wiener dogs, little Pete and Louie. When I walk in the door, their little wiener body is just shaking back, and that tail is wagging that whole body. They cannot wait. And man, that puts a smile on my face.
1: Sure, it does. Every time.
0: Every single time. It's awesome. Yeah,
1: I don't know where we'd be without our pets. We have a dog, Enzo. He's the same way. If we're gone for 5 minutes, he acts like he's the first time seeing us again after a year. I mean, it doesn't matter, especially if we've been gone longer. But yeah, there's nothing that makes you feel better. Pets are great. As we know, you have Coco, which is kind of our show mascot.
0: Yeah, the old show mascot.
1: We haven't heard Coco in a while because you've been recording from the barn.
0: I know. I've got a huge outdoor cage that I'm thinking about bringing out here so that Coco can interrupt and drive you crazy and scream during our shows. You know, Coco, folks, is an umbrella cockatoo, solid white.
1: Big one.
0: And has I call it a pope hat. The crest comes up, full above. And let me tell you about Bert. I grew up with a double-headed Amazon. I grew up with parrots, and they're just normal to me every day. And Coco, I can do anything. I can rub her on her belly and scratch her head. I can do anything. Now, let me tell you, Tony, if you walked in and put your finger in that cage, you may not have a finger because their bite force is very strong.
1: Oh,
0: And she's bonded with me. She's bonded with my daughter, and pretty much Bree and myself can do anything with Coco, but man, if anybody else, forget about it.
1: That's funny. I didn't realize
0: you need to have a respect for a parrot. Macaws. Oh my gosh. Macaws will take your finger off. You know, they've got a much stronger bite force than Coco, but Coco can do the job, but she's awesome. Here's what's funny. They call in. This is what's hard and why people buy these pets and then they get rid of them. And it's a shame because Coco's life expectancy is 85 years. I mean, she's in my trust, because she's going to outlive both Trish and me and give the kids a run for their money. But guess what? It gives everybody around her a sense of purpose. You know, for me, especially because I'm the one doing her watering and changing her food. But if I was in retirement, if I'm in my 80s, here Coco's been a lifelong companion. For me, that's going to give me purpose every morning. I'm going to talk to her. I'm going to love on her. I'm going to make sure she's fed. You know, this sounds so silly. It's not, folks. It's not. And I want you to think of your immediate loved ones that may be sitting at the house and they don't have a pet and they don't have a purpose. They're not getting up and doing anything. Help them. Encourage them. Pick up the phone. Talk to them. Conversations. Loneliness is not healthy.
1: No, it really isn't. And pets really help. And again, like you said, it ties back into health, staying healthy in retirement. If you have a dog that has to be walked every day, that's good. And now it's time for number eight. Lucky number eight.
0: Lucky number eight. Tony, it's about following the science of healthy aging. The point here isn't about specific diet trends or supplements. It's about being a smart, discerning consumer of health information. There's a lot of noise out there. Lord, there's so much. And there's research that shows that older adults are disproportionately exposed to health misinformation online. We're getting bombarded. Facebook, TikTok, everywhere. A good rule of thumb is that if a new study with a small sample size seems to be overturn a decade of solid peer review research, please approach that with real skepticism and always loop in your doctor. Talk to your doctor. If you've got some miracle thing you saw on TikTok, go ahead and talk to the doctor about it. Make sure it's real and safe. So what the solid research does tell us is basically this is a 23 study. Hey, they did this, Tony, on 267,000 U.S. veterans. It represented over 1 million person years of data.

0: they identified 8 habits that, taken together, could add more than, get this, 2 decades to a person's life, could add more than 20 years. The list includes this: physically being active, not smoking, managing your stress, eating well, and avoid regular binge drinking, getting plenty of good solid sleep, and also maintaining positive social relationships, and finally being free of opioid dependence. That little group, not smoking, managing your stress, eating well, avoiding binge drinking, good sleep, maintaining positive social relationships, and keep away from opioids, that could add 20 years to your life.
1: Wow. That's
0: big news.
1: That is huge. And those themes of, you know, physical activity, social connection, managing your stress, those aren't independent variables,
0: no.
1: Right? They keep coming up throughout this conversation. And I think that's really huge, isn't it?
0: No, it is. It just is. Wake up in the morning, get your financial act together, call me, we'll help you do that. And then wake up in the morning and have your mind right. Have your mind focusing. So here's what you do. You write this stuff down. I am going to be positive. I'm going to challenge myself to look at the next problem I see in front of me and put a positive spin on it. It'll do wonders. Be grateful. Be thankful for the opportunity you have every morning to open your eyes and to make a difference in somebody's life. So all of these things seem so, you know, when I thought about doing the show today, I thought, gosh, is this corny? But it's really not. It really is. It's
1: important. I think that's why people don't do this enough. We don't talk about it.
0: No.
1: Or, oh, that's cheesy. Oh, yeah, exercise, eat right, stay active, or, you know. It is so important. 20 years you could add to your life. That's huge.
0: It's huge. It really is huge. And you can have a better life. And it's never too late. It's never too late. The glass is half full or half empty. That is determined by us.
1: Mm-hmm.
0: You know, many, many years ago, I woke up knowing that today would be a great day because I decided many years ago that I was going to make every day a great day. When I walk in to the office, most days I'll look at Bringo. It's going to be a great day today. And I mean it. I mean it. And no matter how stinking hard that day is, we make it a great day. We do. So attitude is so key.
1: Yep. Gratitude and attitude. We covered that in the show today. That is a huge part of it. There's so much that you can do to have a happy retirement. And you've highlighted many of them. And I think it's just important. Of course, it all starts with a plan.
0: Yep.
1: You have to have a plan. And you've gone through this process with so many people. Most of us are only going to retire once and go through the process once. But Michael, this is what you do professionally, day in and day out, go through the retirement process.
0: Every day. I am blessed to help and make a difference in people's lives. And almost every day, I do retire somebody. And what a wonderful, wonderful thing that I get to do. And so if you're out there and you're trying to figure it out, you know, trying to figure out when can I retire, call me. That's what we do. Our complimentary one-on-one with you. Even if you don't go with me, you're going to get something, a lot out of it. You are. And so it starts with a simple phone call to me. That's 405-760-5863. That'll get the ball rolling and we'll set you up. We'll give you both my books before we're all done. And more importantly, though, we'll give you a roadmap to get you to and through retirement.
1: Well, it's been a great show, Michael, and I love talking about happiness in retirement and keeping that glass at least half full, if not full. And you're the guy to do it. You always have a great attitude. You're an optimist. Always look at the bright side of life, as they say. That's a fun one, but we're out of time. So one more time, if somebody wants to schedule a consultation with you, there's no charge, no obligation, or just ask you some questions, how can they get a hold of you?
0: 405-760-5863. That's Michael McGuire. And one more time, it's 405-760-5863. I cannot wait to talk to you, and I want everybody to have a blessed week this week. Thank you.
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12: The unofficial start to summer is underway this weekend as millions of Americans get to where they need to go. From planes, trains, to automobiles, travelers are definitely paying attention to higher gas prices this time around, even impacting the ways they're traveling.
13: Every time we drive by the station, it just goes up and up, and, you know, we're concerned.
14: It's pretty chaotic right now. Fortunately, I booked this, like, pretty far out before ticket prices went, like, super high up.
12: TSA says they're fully staffed, but steady lines are reported at many major airports. This as AAA says the national average for a gallon of regular unleaded gas is sitting at $4.55. More than 40,000 people remain under mandatory evacuation orders in Southern California as officials say a chemical tank is in danger of exploding. More from Lisa Taylor.
15: Crews douse the tank with water overnight in an attempt to keep the temperature inside cool enough to stop it from blowing up or cracking and leaking and sending toxic material into the community. Authorities fear those two options could be the only outcome for the unstable tank at GKN Aerospace in Garden Grove. That's why they've ordered the evacuation of parts of five cities in the area. If the tank fails, it could result in the largest hazmat situation in California history.
12: The U.S. is reportedly preparing for possible new strikes against Iran. Sources tell CBS News that the Trump administration is preparing for a fresh round of military strikes, even as talks continue to reach a possible peace deal. The report said no formal decision on strikes had been reached as of Friday afternoon. Secretary of State Marco Rubio said Friday that Iran's stockpile of enriched uranium and its effort to create a tolling system in the Strait of Hormuz are still not acceptable. No tsunami is expected after a magnitude 6.0 earthquake hit the South Kona area of Hawaii. The USGS said the earthquake happened at 9:46 p.m. on Friday. No damage or injuries reported. I'm Lisa Carton.
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17: Because of you, United Way continues to be a source of hope for families across Central Oklahoma.
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18: 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But when you have a bunch of hands reaching out to you, what else can you do besides grow?
17: Thank you for making a difference.
12: A report says Americans have paid nearly $45 billion in extra fuel costs since the start of the Iran war. Liz Warner reports.
19: Researchers at Brown University say the soaring gas and diesel prices were triggered by the disruption of global oil supplies and the blockade of the Strait of Hormuz. The strait, a critical waterway that carries roughly one-fifth of the world's daily oil supply. The national average for a gallon of gas has climbed more than 50% since the war began on February 28th. President Trump has promised gas prices will come down once Iran agrees to a ceasefire. In New York, I'm Liz Warner.
12: The world has 6 to 12 months to prepare for a global food price crisis if the Strait of Hormuz isn't open soon, Michael Kastner reports.
20: That was the warning Wednesday from the United Nations Food and Agriculture Organization. Many nations, particularly in Asia, Africa, and Latin America, buy fertilizer from the Middle East, and farmers now have to decide what they're going to do. The agency recommends finding alternative trade routes and avoiding putting any trade restrictions on humanitarian food assistance.
12: The Hajj pilgrimage to Saudi Arabia is expected to bring some 1.5 million Muslims to the country. The Hajj is an annual event to visit Mecca that Muslims are tasked with carrying out at least once in their lives. The pilgrimage is ongoing despite recent threats from Iran, including direct attacks on Saudi territory. The Hajj has only been canceled about 40 times in the last 1,400 years. That's according to historians. Most recently, during the COVID-19 pandemic, it's set to begin next week. The Mandalorian and Grogu is off to a good start at the box office. The first Star Wars film to hit the big screen since 2019's The Rise of Skywalker is expected to make between 80 and 100 million bucks over the four-day holiday weekend. I'm Lisa Carton.
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0: either MAGA extremists are going to break the country, or we're going to break them. And our goal is to break them. We will defeat them. We have to beat them electorally, and then we have to break their spirit because of the extremism that's being unleashed on the American people. That's completely and totally unacceptable.
1: Yes, Hakeem Jeffries, he was on Camelback with a scimitar when he said that. He was beheading children up on Capitol Hill. The Democrats went outside to applaud. They're really not on our side. This rhetoric is the rhetoric of Jefferson Davis. That's Hakeem Jeffries. Is he the new Jefferson Davis of the Democrat Party? The Democrat Party is waging war against civilization. They're not liberals. There is nothing liberal about them. They are un fascista. Oh, speaking of un fascista, did you see the Democrat? This is pretty amazing stuff. The Democrat running for the House of Representatives saying that she, it's a lady, ladies in politics, didn't make anything better. That's for sure. Not the ones the Democrats are sending us. They're not sending us their best. It's kind of like illegal alien gangs. They're not sending their best either. But the Democrat Party, boy, they're a warlike, belligerent, bloodthirsty gang of ghouls and goblins, aren't they? But they've got a Democrat member. She's looking to become a member of the House of Representatives, and they think it's perfectly normal to suggest that everyone should be thrown in concentration camps. But hang on a second, if they're Zionists, a Democrat, she wants to be a member of the House. The Democrats are all advocating for her. She's kind of the Eva Braun of today's Democrat Party. And I assume Hillary's going to be upset about that because she's always enjoyed being the designated Eva Braun of the Democrat Party. But they're spicing things up. And it sounds like I'm making things up, or I'm exaggerating or embellishing. Surely she doesn't want to put Zionists in concentration camps. Well, sadly, you'd be wrong if you assumed that I was just being hyperbolic or I was exaggerating, because I am neither exaggerating nor being hyperbolic. Pretty amazing stuff. I want to get to her. But yesterday was a big election day in a number of states, many states across the country. And boy, did President Trump kick butt yesterday. The Republicans kicked butt. And President Trump kicked butt. And the Democrats were busy burning synagogues and think. Oh, yeah, speaking of which, did you see the, I don't know how Democrats, the other day I told you a story about a block from the radio station. I got word on Sunday evening that a 16-year-old male had been shot. And I was like, oh, my God, that's terrible. And as the news developed and we learned more about it, it became funny. It became, because the Democrats can make anything funny unintentionally, of course. They can't tell jokes or do funny late-night shows. But they can make a Democrat. The 16-year-old shot, and then they were, shot in the leg. Well, I'm glad it's just shot in the leg. And nothing worse than non-life-threatening injuries. And then we learned a bit later on that the 16-year-old teen, probably because his pants were falling down below his butt or something, you know, Democrats like that, they learn that in prison, and then they bring it into civilian life. But he reached for his gun. Now, again, 16-year-old handguns are illegal in the District of Columbia. You certainly can't own one and walk around with one when you're 16 years old, unless you're a Democrat and you plan on becoming a murderer as a vocation, which so many of them do. You know, Democrats love murder. But the 16-year-old young man reached for his gun. He's walking on the sidewalk a block from the radio station, and he reached for his gun and grabbed it, and because he failed his NRA training course, probably never took it, let's be honest, but he went to grab for his gun, and he pulled the trigger and shot himself. And I was like, well, you know, it's better that he learned that now at the age of 16 than later. So they made that kind of funny. You know, how do you make a shooting funny? The Democrats, they can make a shooting, a 16-year-old is shot, and I'm like, oh, this is terrible, horrible news. A block from the radio station makes it, you know, slightly more interesting. But then we learned that he shot himself. And I was like, well, I hope you learned a lesson from this, young man. They're pretty crazy people. And then we learned out, you know, there was this three people killed. Democrats keep calling it a mass shooting, not knowing that a mass shooting requires that four people be shot, not three people. But then the two gunmen, they killed themselves. Well, it turns out, unsurprisingly, there was a lot of talk yesterday, they might be transgender. that they could be transgender, because so many transgender people are murderers, and they commit lots and lots of mass shootings and mass murders because of the various mental illnesses that they're not dealing with, but we're dealing with all of their mental illnesses. Amazing stuff. But it turns out that the two killers, three people were murdered at the mosque, and then we find out that there's a 17-year-old and a 19-year-old. Some media reports vary and say a 17-year-old and 18-year-old, but whatever, they're still teenagers, right? And they both had manifestos. Do all Democrats have manifestos, Michael? Because it seems more and more that Democrats love manifestos. You know, Luigi Mangione had a manifesto. The masked transgender killers, the mass murderer transgender people, they all had manifestos. And these two murderers in San Diego that attacked the mosque, they've got manifestos too. And it blows. And each they had their own manifestos because, yeah, you don't want to share a manifesto. You know, the Unabomber didn't have a co-author. He had his own manifesto. And the Democrats love the idea of having manifestos about their mental illnesses. Remarkable stuff. And what do we learn about these mentally ill Democrat wannabe mass murderers? And then they shot themselves in the head, apparently, unless they shot each other in the head, sitting in a car a couple of blocks from the mosque. And it turns out they're just pretty typical Democrats, actually, these young men. And the mother of one of the psychopaths called the police early in the morning before the massacre, called the police, said, my son, who's not the smartest guy in the world, I'm embellishing slightly there, called the police and said, my son has disappeared and I don't know where he is, but he's taken several guns from our house here in San Diego and he took my car and I don't know where he is. So the police were using their license plate ID technology on police cars, looking for mom's car, which he had taken. And then apparently he blew his brains out in mom's car, and his friend blew his brains out in mom's car. That really hurts resale value when it comes to the car. I promise you that. That's not a good thing. Hey, what's that? Don't ask. It looks like chitterlings. I like to say chitterlings. No, I'm sorry. That's brains. A couple of guys blew their brains out in my car. Crazy stuff. But it turns out their manifestos make it clear that they hated Muslims. I know, it's shocking. Can you believe that? They also hated Jews. Okay, now we've just shifted. Now it's a Democrat Party project. They hated Trump. It's past tense because they're dead now and they blew their brains out. They hate Trump. They hate J.D. Vance. They hate America. They hated past tense. They can't hate anymore because their brains don't work so good anymore. Remarkable stuff. But they hate everybody. This is the Democrat Party's program, to hate everybody. They hate the Jews. They hate the Muslims. They hate the Christians. They hate America. They hate Trump. They hate Vance. And this is key. They may not have been the transgender people that they might have appeared to be in photographs, but they were what Democrats now call incels. You know what an incel, everybody knows what an incel is, right? It's a truncation of the words involuntarily celibate, right? And the Democrats are like, oh, so many of us just can't get laid that we've got to come up with a new word for it, a new term. You're involuntarily celibate. And that's, I remember, Michael, what did we used to call involuntarily celibate people? Losers. Losers is what they call. You know, can't find a girl that will pay you any mind. Isn't that remarkable? So I want to get into that because I have the manifestos, some of the details. They hate the Jews. They hate everybody. They can't find a girlfriend. That can be fairly desperate when you're a teenager, I suppose, but especially now because... Well, we won't get into the details, but you know, it's not what it used to be out there. Pretty remarkable stuff. So I want to get into that. And big election day, big primary elections in a number of states across the country, and the numbers are quite remarkable in favor of Republicans and of President Trump. President Trump did very, very well, very well yesterday. If you're looking at the scorecard on President Trump and how he did yesterday, the numbers are quite remarkable. In fact, here is one of the breakdowns. the May 19th, today is May 20th, of course, in 2026 A.D., Anno Domini, in the year of our Lord, Democrats don't believe in any of that. They go to after-school Satan Club. They love after-school Satan Club, which they've stood up across the country because they worship Satan. And then they murder everybody in there. They're the Democrats, and they set up concentration camps for what they call Zionists. Now, I'm not Jewish, but I'm a Zionist because I know what the word means, and pretty amazing stuff. Yes, sir. So here's the thing. President Trump's endorsements dominate May 19th primaries. Trump endorsed candidates went 37-0 last night. I think I saw 39-0 last night, too. A perfect night across multiple states. 100% win rate for the endorsed slate. That is the candidates that President Trump had backed. In Pennsylvania, there were primaries yesterday, and Trump won 10 out of 10. So 10 wins for Trump-endorsed Republicans, right? And zero. For the non-Trump-endorsed Republicans in the primary. In Georgia, 9 Trump-endorsed candidates won, and 0 candidates that Trump did not endorse won. In Alabama, 6-0 in favor of Trump. In Kentucky, 6, and that's a big one, a lot going on there, 6-0 in favor of Trump. It is pretty amazing. In Idaho, 5-0. Utah, and Oregon, there was only one race, and the Trump-endorsed Republican won, and that's a 1-0 there. Pretty amazing. Strong showing for America First priorities heading into the midterm elections. The Democrats, they just want to go firebomb the Jews and set up concentration camps because they're really armband-wearing members of the Socialist Workers' Party. The Socialist Workers' Party. It was one of those in Germany back in the 30s and the 40s. My father had to go over there and kill a bunch of them, you know, from his small airplane, little Hellcat airplane, had to go kill Nazis. Unlike certain New York Times columnists like Nicholas Kristof, whose father actually fought for the Nazis. He was actually a Nazi in a Nazi uniform fighting for Hitler in World War II. Nick Kristof at the New York Times, been there forever. Oh, did I mention my dad was a Nazi? That didn't come up until he wrote a piece blaming the Jews for everything. And they published it in the New York Times because, you know, Deutschland über alles, these Democrats. But Nicholas Kristof comes from a Nazi stock, literal Nazi stock. Isn't that amazing? And just remarkable stuff. He's still working there, right, Michael? They haven't let him go or anything. Oh, hey, wait a minute. You're writing these anti-Semitic pieces where you say that the Israelis, dastardly demons that they are, have trained dogs to rape Palestinian prisoners. This is what Nicholas Kristof wrote in the New York Times. And then someone out there, not the editor of the New York Times, said, hey, wait a minute, wasn't Nick Kristof's father a goose-stepping, armband-wearing fascist in Germany who fought for the Nazis in World War II against my father? And the answer is yes, oh, most certainly. His father was an armband-wearing, goose-stepping Nazi who fought against my father in World War II. He is a journalist in good standing at the New York Times, even to this moment, because, you know, it's good to be a Democrat, isn't it? I've been saying that for a long time, and it remains true. So, great stuff. And the Ed Galrin case, the race yesterday, quite an extraordinary story. And Thomas Massie, the anti-Trump Republican in the House of Representatives, he is out. He lost. And he's bitter about it. He's already bitter. These jobs must be the best jobs in the world. People will do the most embarrassing things to keep these jobs. And look at pay. What does it pay, Mike? Like $175,000 a year, which is, you know, which is a good living. But you got to have a house at home, and then you got to live somewhere in Washington, D.C. It's like you live in two cities because you do live in two cities. And that's why it's like that. And so it's expensive. And they all get rich. And in fact, isn't Ilhan Omar, is she worth $30 million or is she worth $1,500? She keeps giving mixed answers on that. Amazing people. And the scorpions are not crawling over her sun-bleached bones in the wind-swept deserts of Somaliland, but But she's a member of the House of Representatives in the United States of America, a Democrat in good standing. Pretty remarkable stuff. And questions yesterday on Capitol Hill about whether she married her brother and violated immigration law, which we all know she did. Everybody knows that. But we've got a lot of politics. Thomas Massie loses to Trump-backed candidate, and it was the most expensive House primary race in the history of the country because Democrats wanted the anti-Trump Republican to win. As long as it's not a Jew, why would the fascists and the Democrat Party care? But, oh, and I've got amazing news. NPR, you know NPR, don't you? National Panhandler Radio. There's a bloodbath, and this is the headline I've got here. A bloodbath coming maybe today at National Panhandler Radio. They may end up with a radio show with fewer than 33 staff. That would be tragic for them. I don't know what they'd do. They could come to us. We could explain to them how to do a three-hour show with two people. But we're not being funded by taxpayers. And wait till you hear this Democrat running for Congress who wants to put Zionists in concentration camps. They call themselves liberals. I call them the Socialist Workers Party. Enjoy.

0: 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Now, seeing my grandson out on the water, it means everything to me. Watching him and taking in the blue waves, the sea breeze, the blurry horizon?
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0: All right, let's go to the telephones. I want to get to the Texas Democrat, Maureen Galindo, because she says she wants to imprison in internment camps, concentration camps, American Zionists. Not that she's a fascist or anything. Let's go to the phones, Michael. Let's go to Scott, calling from Louisville, Kentucky. Scott, you're on the Chris Plant Show.
1: Hey, Chris Plant. How are you?
0: I'm very well, Scott. Well, how are you? How's everything in Louisville?
1: Well, it's a Democrat ran, and you know, just lost, and not really great for America. But I feel like I'm kind of in a I'm all alone here. I met with a guy named Chris Meyer, who wrote a book based on the Naked Communist years ago. Uh-huh. And his is called The Naked Truth. Anyway, what I'm concerned about, all these people that are in, or that somebody is paying for them to be in these political positions, don't know their job. So who teaches them their job but our enemies? If America loses, who wins? Communist Russia and Communist China. So my viewpoint, I tell everybody, Iran has been used by Communist China and Communist Russia as the cobra. You know, look at me, I'm scary, I'll bite. But all of this is being guided by the pythons, which are, you know, they slip in, sneak, and slowly squeeze you to death. And that's what our country has become, is guided by people that, you know, the only people that our intelligence agencies have in common with are people from other intelligence agencies.
0: So much to say about this, Scott.

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All right, and we have returned. Now, I'd like to talk about what Scott called in from Louisville, Kentucky, where they had a lot of big political goings on yesterday. Big stuff going on. President Trump, the big winner. Republican Party, the big winner. America, the big winner, and that means Western civilization itself, which is under assault, as it for so long has been. And the Democrat Party is really leading the charge. They don't lead much, but they lead the charge against civilization and against the United States of America. But Scott said, you know, if we lose, who wins? The United States of America loses, who wins? The reality is that we, the United States of America, are the greatest country in the world. And we're the vanguard, obviously, and we're the vanguard against all evildoers on planet Earth, as we have been since World War II, certainly. And then the Pax Americana of post-World War II, and the creation of NATO, which has perhaps outlived its usefulness, but then again, maybe not, because Putin is a communist and a former KGB officer, and he's the head of the old communist country. It was the USSR. He grew up in the KGB and the Soviet Union. President Trump crushed them and President Reagan crushed them and destroyed them. And Scott, you know, Scott raises a very important question. If we lose, as the Democrats are fighting for, then who wins? And Scott talked about the Russians, the Putin, commies, left, the communists in China, Xi Jinping, a ricochet rabbit, and all the communists there, and their military and their ballistic missiles and their nuclear weapons and their communists, and that's bad. And then Scott pointed out correctly that if you look at Iran, Iran is really a proxy state, radical Islamic jihadi terrorists here to murder the world and use nuclear weapons, paid for by Barack Obama, because he might as well be Vladimir Putin or Xi Jinping. He's not on Team America, not by a long shot. And if the United States were to lose, and that could be defined in a variety of ways, then the winners would be evil, the evildoers of the world. And that would be Xi Jinping, the regime that has killed more people than any organization, any group of people in the history of the world. They've murdered 50 million to 75 million of their own people. They have exported warfare in various forms. The communists in Moscow and Vlad the Impaler Putin, who grew up under that regime, murdered tens of millions of their own people and, of course, exported war everywhere, Korea, Vietnam, Africa, Latin America. And the goal is to take over the world so that they could enslave the world with, you know, bullwhips. And that's kind of why the Democrats want to bring that back. They love slavery and bullwhips and concentration camps. They love concentration camps and all that. So Scott is 100% correct. 100% correct. And honestly, and he's talking about who's paying for all this this madness, the Chinese communists, Putin, the communist KGB guy. It's the axis of evil, Scott. And what's happening now on planet Earth is that, you know, the United States has been the shield against totalitarianism, which is slavery, since certainly World War II and the post-World War II Pax Americana, as I mentioned. And the left is here to tear down the ability of the United States of America to be the vanguard of free people everywhere. The slavers are Xi Jinping and Vlad the Impaler Putin and of course, the Ayatollahs. They got the Gayatollah now. He might be a cross-dresser. He might be an incel. Could be an incel. Like the Democrat kids that shot up the Trump-hating, Vance-hating teenagers that shut up the mosque a couple of days ago in San Diego. And then they shot up themselves. So that was instant results there. But never mind that. Scott is correct that there is a new Cold War on planet Earth. And it is, now the commies, it's the Red-Green Coalition. And I don't know, you've seen these. Where was that, Michael? That was in Canada, where the Red-Green Fists was spray-painted on the wall. And they're spray-painting them all over the place, the Red-Green Fist. And that's the coalition, the red being the communists, and the lefties from Xi Jinping and China to Vlad the Impaler and Russia, the former Soviet Union, in coalition with Iran, which is
of course, the green and the red-green coalition goes way back to the 1972 Olympics in Munich, where the Islamists took over and murdered all the Jews, which the Democrats are doing now, and working hard, concentration camps and all that stuff. And the left, you know, the Hitler's party was the National Socialist German Workers' Party. That is to say, they were the Socialist Workers' Party of Germany. And we knew they were national. In fact, they became international over time, didn't they? Didn't they, Michael? They suddenly became international. So it's all that stuff. But Scott is 100% correct. What happens if the United States loses and the Democrats are now our worst enemy and the best ally of Iran is the Democrat Party in the United States of America, most important ally for the rise of radical Islam. You know, they crashed the planes into those buildings in New York and all that. I remember it well. I was at the Pentagon that day. But the Democrat Party is now the red-green coalition. And wherever these fists, I think it was in Montreal, not Montreal, Vancouver, and the red-green fist being spray-painted, graffitied on the wall. And somebody went around and painted an obscene shape going through the fists of the red-green fist, and it's always a fist. That's a anger and violence, a symbol of anger and violence. And the Democrats are right at home with all that, because they're angry, they're violent, they hate everybody, just like the guys that shot up the mosque in San Diego a couple of days ago. That those guys hate everybody. They're just kind of run of the mill Democrats is what they are. And Scott is asking maybe in the macro, the most important question on Earth right now. There is a new Cold War, and it's not even cold. There's a hot war going on with Iran. They're looking to build an arsenal of nuclear weapons on top of intercontinental ballistic missiles, funded by the Democrat Party in the United States to a very large extent, and backed by the communists and by, you know, Barack Hussein Obama, who was mentored as a teenager by Frank Marshall Davis, a proud card-carrying member of the Communist Party in the United States of America. And then it's the Red-Green Coalition all over again. And Barack Obama coming to aid billions and billions of dollars, pallets full of cash, not even American dollars, they were euros, shrink-wrapped on pallets, rolling off the back of cargo planes, Barack Obama sending him money, knowing that they will use that money to murder us by the millions. And the communists, pig dog Hussein, he decided that the best thing for America, and then the New York Times agreed with him and CNN agreed, oh, this is so great, they're spinning centrifuges and enriching uranium, and oh, they're only going to use it for peaceful purposes, for energy, notwithstanding they're one of the most oil-rich countries on Earth and in the history of the world. These hypocrites, the morons, but they're worse than that. They're loathsome, murderous criminals. They're the left. They murdered 100 million people last century in the name of free health care. And they think Cuba has better health care than we had here. And our health care was much better before Obama fixed that. And we call it Obamacare. And now all they do is complain about health care. Oh, we got to fix it. You just fixed it at a cost of trillions of dollars and millions of lives, you ridiculous pigs. God, they're amazing, aren't they? But great question, Scott, and keep asking the question and keep thinking about it, because it is a variation on the old Cold War. But the axis of evil is Putin and Xi Jinping, Russia and China. Sound familiar? You got North Korea on their side of the fence, Cuba on their side of the fence. Democrats are still trying to save communism in Cuba, literally. Barack Obama went down there and posed with portraits and wall-sized murals of Che Guevara, who would have killed him because Che Guevara was a horrible racist. And I've had this conversation many times with Democrats, with liberals. You say Che Guevara, which is true, was a horrible racist and a mass murderer, of course, in the name of free health care. And Democrats look confused when you say Che Guevara was a racist. And they rub their chins and they say, and the women pull the hair down on their chins, the Democrat women, and they say, well, did he hate white people? Because that would make it okay, because he was Latinx, you know, he's Latinx, and just amazing stuff. So it's okay to be racist if you're against white people in America. The Democrat Party is the Soviet Union living among us. They're the updated 21st century version of the Soviet Union in the Cold War. Just amazing stuff. But thank you, Scott. I'm sorry we hit the wall with you there. But now let's get to the next Democrat, because these people
There is a woman running for the House of Representatives. She's a Democrat. She's in Texas. Here is the here's the story from the Fox News Channel. The headline is Texas Democrat Maureen Galindo. Maureen Galindo. Is she deportable? Could we deport her? Faces backlash for pledging to imprison, quote, American Zionists at ICE facility. Representative Jared Moskowitz, a Democrat who is Jewish, called it the first current political candidate suggesting concentration camps for American Jews. Concentration camps for American Jews. But it goes beyond that because she says American Zionists. I'm an American Zionist. I'm an American. I believe Israel has a right to exist. It's obviously the only place they're safe. They're not safe in New York anymore because too many Democrats are bloodthirsty goblins. But remarkable stuff. Jeez Louise. Can you say that on the radio? I think you can. Here's the Fox News Channel. A Democratic House candidate from Texas is fielding criticism. Oh, no, poor her. From some, even in her own party, after she pledged to send American Zionists to a facility currently being used to detain undocumented immigrants. That is to say, illegal aliens and illegal alien gang members and human traffickers and child sex traffickers and drug traffickers. You know, people who have broken all kinds of laws. By the way, illegal immigration is illegal. The Democrat Party is against the United States of America. But listen to this. Here is the Democrat who wants to be a member of the House of Representatives, and Galindo. She's dangerous, but not very bright. Here it is. In an Instagram post, Maureen Galindo said she would turn the, quoting now, Carnes ICE Detention Center into a prison for American Zionists and former ICE officers for human trafficking. Now, the Democrat Party is human trafficking, child sex trafficking.

0: fatal drug overdoses each year. That's more than we had killed in the Vietnam War and the Korean War combined in a single year, fatal drug overdoses, and the Democrats are fighting hammer and sickle in favor of the drug traffickers and beyond. Just amazing stuff. Instagram post last week, the Karnes ICE detention facility, for a detention center, a prison. These are her words now. For American Zionists like me, Irish Catholic, and former ICE officers for human trafficking. They're the ones who have fought against and stopped, to some degree or another at least, human trafficking. And this Democrat, perfectly typical Democrat, wants to imprison law enforcement for enforcing the laws as passed by Congress. And the Democrats want to make her a member of the House of Representatives. Galindo, listen to this, a sex therapist, I can only imagine, and housing activist. How can you be a housing activist? That's kind of weird. Are you actively building houses? Is running for a seat in the newly redrawn 35th Congressional District in Texas, facing Johnny Garcia in a primary runoff. I think she's got to win. Maureen Galindo is going to win this, right? Galindo's runoff campaign has also drawn attention amid reports that a mystery super PAC, which has ties to Republicans, has spent heavily in Democratic primaries to boost progressive candidates viewed as easier in the general election to defeat. And the Democrats have been doing this for years and years. But now if the Republicans should do it, suddenly it'll be big news, because our news media is the most corrupt institution in America. Just amazing. According to the New York Times, the group, and of course it's the New York Times saying, oh, Republicans are promoting her. She's the Democrat candidate. I guess Republicans can promote the Democrat candidate in the Democrat race if they want, taking a page from the Democrat Party's communist, Nazi, fascist playbook, which they've been doing for years. So according to the New York Times, the group, it's called Lead Left PAC, Lead Left PAC, promoted Galindo in mailers, highlighting her support for dismantling ICE. That's a big Democrat program because they love crime. And impeaching President Donald Trump as Republicans look to hold their narrow House majority. So, wait a minute. The group that they say has ties to the Republican Party is called Lead Left PAC, and they promote Democrat candidates. And the New York Times lies about everything. So, just amazing stuff. Her remarks, which have been called anti-Semitic by critics, they don't want to go on any limbs here, that they're going to put internment camps, concentration camps, as they've been known in the past, and fill them with Zionists. Now, I've got two sound bites of her. We got to take a quick one, and I got two sound bites of this Democrat, who's honestly, she should be wearing an armband. She's another Eva Braun of the Democrat Party. They got a lot of Eva Brauns. And I've got sound bites from her coming right up. Amazing stuff. We've got politics from the primary elections across the country yesterday. President Trump, there's so much going on. I actually texted Michael this morning, Michael Piercy this morning. I said, honestly, how much stuff do we have? We've got so much stuff. So much stuff. We are at 888-630-9625. When did the Democrat Party become the American Nazi Party? Concentration camps for Jews and other Zionists. You don't even have to be a Jew. You could be anything. Said their friends, their forebears, the Nargis. They did the same thing. It wasn't just the Jews. They killed lots of people. The left, like the Democrats in San Diego that attacked the mosque, they kind of hate everybody.
1: Hold the fort. He hated Jews.

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0: Oh, no, the Pride Festival is off in Arlington. And with so little time to, it's only 3 weeks to plan what you're going to do for lunch that day. Let's go back to the telephones, Michael. Let's go to Thomas, calling from the once great Commonwealth of Virginia. Thomas, you're on the Chris Plant Show.
1: Good morning.
0: Hey, Thomas. How are you?
1: Oh, I'm fine. I've been enjoying your opening dialogue for the last, I guess, 10 years or so.
0: Oh, thank you.
1: I had lived, and it's almost like a salvo of information you got to know.
0: Yeah, it really is, isn't it? Things everyone should know.
1: I'm really concerned about all this stuff going on in Iraq, and of course everybody is. And but it's almost the Democrats have been bought off by entirety all the foreign money, for especially from George Soros, buying off state attorney generals for over the last 10 years or so.
0: Yeah.
1: And they're so guilty of taking advantage of the insider trading to get massive amounts of money, and it takes them about 2 or 3 terms to be able to learn how to do all this and make all this extra money.
0: Apparently,
1: used to be outlawed, and occasionally they cut back and stop again, but they always return to insider trading, and it's certainly a high reason to have term limits. Nobody should be in office for over 6 years in one place. That's for sure, and that goes for every employee in any government position.
0: Well, I got to tell you, you covered a lot of territory there, and it's true. Iran, with Iran being front page news, there, George Soros being very, very anti-American.

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1: Authorities in Southern California are increasingly worried that a large chemical tank south of Los Angeles could either explode or spill thousands of gallons of toxic chemicals. Orange County Fire Authority Commander Craig Covey says attempts to cool the tank to keep it from rupturing aren't working, and they're trying everything they can think of to avoid disaster.
2: Letting this thing just fail and blow up is unacceptable to us. Our goal is to find something and not allow that happen, not let it damage our community, not let it damage our environment.
1: He says they have experts working on out-of-the-box plans. Meanwhile, more than 40,000 people in Garden Grove and five other cities are under evacuation orders in case those plans don't work. The U.S. military is reportedly preparing for possible new strikes against Iran. According to multiple sources, the Trump administration is preparing for a fresh round of military strikes even as talks continue to reach a possible peace deal. Garrett Hake has details.
3: He's given this weekend as a loose deadline for a potential resumption of airstrikes, and we've just learned that not only will the president not attend his son's wedding, but he's also canceled planned travel to his club in New Jersey and will instead remain at the White House this weekend.
1: Secretary of State Marco Rubio said Friday that Iran's stockpile of enriched uranium and its efforts to create a tolling system in the Strait of Hormuz are still not acceptable. The family of NASCAR legend Kyle Busch is revealing the cause of his sudden death. According to a family statement, Busch died Thursday from complications of severe pneumonia that developed into sepsis. A medical evaluation concluded the 41-year-old passed away from rapid and overwhelming associated complications. The two-time NASCAR Series champion was hospitalized earlier this week for what was called severe illness. Busch had been scheduled to compete in a pair of races at Charlotte Motor Speedway over this Memorial Day weekend. And Kyle Busch was 41 years old. I'm Lisa Carton.
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8: My name is Erica, and my son, Kaysen, is a patient at Shriners Children. 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
17: Mercedes on East 52nd Street near 5th Avenue, right in front of the Cartier store, around 11:20 p.m. on Monday. She suffered burns that included inhalation thermal injuries, along with blunt force trauma to her torso, having fallen into the manhole and everything, all of which caused her death, the medical examiner cussed. So inhalation thermal injuries, that is to say, the lining of her lungs were scalded out and burned out, because if you fall into a manhole in Manhattan, it's a flaming pit from hell.

0: Today was the first full day on the job for President Biden. Oh, I gotta say, that does feel good on the tongue. President Biden, that's like licking the frosting right off the spatula.
1: Ah, it's always how it feels on the tongue, and they're licking things off of other things when they talk about their Democrat politicians. Even when they're talking about Joe Biden, their tongue is involved. Isn't that peculiar? I guess not to them, because, you know, Democrats, cross-dressing, sexual deviancy, they're not normal. They're not normal. I think that's it. Stephen Colbert is last night, and that's on CBS, the CBS television network. $15 million a year to do Democrat Party propaganda, and he was very bitter last night, very bitter. And rancorous, because didn't he admit that it's always been a Democrat Party propaganda show all along? And not an entertainment show. I mean, it could be a Democrat Party propaganda show and still be a comedy show, an entertainment show. But it was not a comedy show or an entertainment show. It was just a Democrat Party propaganda show. The Democrat propaganda machine is boundless, and they use other people's money like communists do when they take over corporations. We'll give this left-wing propagandist $15 million a year to do a left-wing propaganda. And some pretty amazing stuff about that ridiculous show there last night. Amazing stuff. They had more than 200 staffers for that show, Michael. More than 200 people on the staff to produce that show. We do 3 hours a day, and there are two of us with an occasional third person randomly selected from a bus stop. That is, that's what we do with our megacorp. But remarkable stuff. Stephen Colbert, more than 200 staffers, 22 writers on the show. And that's a propaganda outlet, no kidding. Also, it was pointed out in the Washington Examiner the other day, Joe Concha wrote a good piece on how ridiculous the Stephen Colbert show is, with their 22 writers for the monologue, which lasts a couple of minutes. 22 writers, and they all make six-figure salaries, and they're not funny, and they're not clever, but at least they wear armbands and goose-step around the CBS headquarters, and, of course, the Ed Sullivan studio, the Ed Sullivan Theater, but more than 200 staffers. And over the last 6 years, over the course of the last 6 years, as Joe Concha points out, they've had one Republican on the show and 6 years. You'll never guess who it was. Yeah, come on, take a guess. Anybody? Take a guess. You? Correct. Yes, Liz Cheney. Liz Cheney is the one Republican that Trump-hating, rejected, catapulted out of the Republican Party, goes right to the Stephen Colbert propaganda show, where they pay him $15 million a year, CBS News does. Not a network in the country pays any conservative $15 million a year. All the networks pay $15 million and more. Like Rachel Maddow, what does she make, $390 million a week or something? And she does 1 hour a week of television. The Democrat Party propaganda apparatus, pretty amazing stuff. That one Republican in 6 years, and it was Liz Cheney. That's almost a punchline, isn't it? They had Jake Tapper from CNN on 14 times in the same amount of time, and Bernie Sanders on the show 15 times. And every year, it loses $40 million for the corporation that feeds them, and they bite the hand, of course. But it loses $40 million a year. They pay him $15 million a year. More than 200 staffers, including 22 writers. And in 6 years, they had one Republican on, and it was an anti-Republican Republican in the form of Liz Cheney. It is nothing more than, nothing less than, a propaganda outlet for the Democrat Party, and it's not funny. And, you know, if it were funny, that'd at least be some argument in favor of that. And the lunatic seals clapping in the audience are completely absurd. We are, of course, on this Friday, Memorial Day Friday, because Memorial Day weekend begins at the close of business today. And for a lot of people, I've noticed, a lot of people are taking today off. Have you noticed that? I'm looking around. A lot of people, long weekends, and that's good for them. That's a wonderful thing. But it is the Memorial Day Friday, the beginning of the Memorial Day weekend. That's good. It is a patriotic American celebration, Memorial Day. Democrats don't know what to do with it. It is to honor our war dead. The Democrats, like they got a guy running for Senate in Maine who wishes for more war dead and wishes for our people to be shot. You're shot four times by radical Islamic jihadi terrorists, and they've got a guy with a swastika. Well, it's not a swastika, Michael. It's more the SS tattoo. The Nazi tattoo is more like that. Also, did you see the funny meme that was going around yesterday of that tree? You know, the Democrats have flags for everything except for the American flag. They burn the American flag, but they Memorial Day and any other American holiday as well. But they fun people put together a meme with they got this transgender flag, and they love the, you see in Chicago, in Federal Center, they raised a 20-foot Palestinian Hamas flag on a 100-foot flagpole because they worship terrorism and all that. But somebody put together a fun meme that's going around of the transgender flag that the Democrat Party has created, and it has these kind of triangular shapes with lots of colors on the back of the flag. A little bit of it's not a chevron quite, but kind of like that. And if you take four of the flags and situate them in just such a fashion, it creates a swastika, which is pretty funny, I've got to say. And that's making the rounds because the Democrats are all, you know, what are they, Michael? They're mentally ill. I think mentally ill is what we're talking about there, isn't it? Yes, it is. Just remarkable. So we've got a lot of Democrat hijinks, and the Stephen Colbert ending last night, a lot of fun. And since they're such nuts, you know, that the Democrats, they've been fighting and fighting. They fought against women getting the vote for a long, long time, and successfully so for a couple of decades. The Democrats prevented women from getting the vote. They, of course, did everything they could to prevent black people from getting the vote. For example, they fought the Civil War to prevent black people from getting the vote. And then they created Jim Crow laws. And, hey, how many jelly beans in the jar? That was a Democrat trick. The Democrats are racists, is the thing. But they've been fighting now for years to get because we have every special interest museum on the mall. We're going to change the name to the Special Interest Mall in Washington. Hey, here's the Latinx Museum. Here's the Black People Only Museum, where they don't include any mention of Justice Clarence Thomas of the Supreme Court, because really we turned it over to left-wing lunatics, like the people that made the Martin Luther King Memorial on the mall, and they hired a Chinese communist sculptor or something, so it looks like Chairman Mao. It's kind of the sculpture, a giant oversized sculpture of Martin Luther King, the Reverend Dr. Martin Luther King, or G. Jr., and it looks like it might be Mao or Kim Jong-un, but it's Martin Luther King because leftists took it over, right? And then the African-American Museum of Culture and History and I don't know, other things. And no mention of Clarence Thomas because leftists took it over. So it becomes an exhibit, whatever it's about, from the far left perspective, hate-filled, bitter perspective because of the left. And now they've got the Women's Museum. And the Democrats, it's going to be built on the mall, apparently, because we forgot about women. I can't believe we don't have a giant museum to women. Let's have a giant museum to straight white men. What do you think? Maybe we should have a giant man. It'd be huge, wouldn't it? I mean, God, all the stuff we could put in there would be ridiculous. It'd go on for miles and miles. You're welcome. You're welcome, by the way. Yeah, speaking of which, at the Chris Plant store, we have new T-shirts, and from earlier this week, a couple of days ago, new T-shirts and coffee mugs praising the patriarchy with Mount Rushmore on it, the patriarchy, and you're welcome. You're welcome put on it. Because really, we mean that you are welcome, and you should just be glad you could hang with us. But maybe the museum to straight white men on the mall, that'd be good. And we could exclude Democrats, which would be easy, actually, I think. Pretty amazing stuff. But the Democrats voted against yesterday. They've shot down the Women's Museum on the mall because Republicans put language in that said, all right, but the museum will focus on the accomplishments of women and not transgender people, that is to say men who are dressed as women. The museum's not going to be full of left-wing agenda talking points. Oh, here's the Hillary Clinton wing, you know, and Ilhan Omar section, because the Democrats are mentally ill. But when the Republicans said, well, we want this not to be a frenzy of left-wing talking points, and to the exclusion of sane women, rational women, conservative women, pro-American women. And so the Republicans said, we don't want it all to be about transgender. We want biological women to be highlighted in the museum to women on the mall in Washington, D.C. And the Democrats said, what? And they all came out dressed like the Archduke Anastasia with little sippy glasses. And they said, well, we can't vote for that, because they want it to be full of transgender people to worship men that they say are women, when we know they're not women, but the mental illness that is membership of the Democrat Party. So the Democrats killed the Women's Museum and look, the African American Museum. At a time, my best girl and I, we live in Washington. We go to museums regularly enough. And down at the mall, wander into the, well, you know, the National Gallery of Art is always wonderful to walk in, the Air and Space Museum, and the American History, and all kinds of great places to go. The African American Museum of History and Culture, it's got a really, really long name. We have set out to go in there, I can't tell you how many times. And when the museum first opened, we went down there again and again. And I think they weren't letting white people in or something, because time and time again, we couldn't even get through the front door, to the point where now when we go down, we sort of laugh, because it's like Jim Crow for us when we go there. And it's years and years later, we got the Jim Crow treatment from the African American Museum. So now when we when we're down in the mall and we see it, we sort of laugh. And we don't go there. It's like, oh, yeah, let's go and see the no exhibit to any conservatives anywhere. And they lie about Frederick Douglass and everything else. But never mind that. And there's no mention of, they finally got around to mentioning Clarence Thomas. And then they put in a bunch of bourgeois about Clarence Thomas. That's not accurate, not correct. Had been complained about, and they just yelled at you and called you names because. And so my best girl and I, now we walk by and we're like, well, that's that old Jim Crow place that wouldn't let us in again and again. So I don't think we're going to go in this time either. And we tried to again and again. But that aside, the Democrats with their women's museum, the Museum for Women, pretty remarkable stuff. The Democrats voted against it because Republicans wanted it to be about women and not about men dressed as women. And the Democrats will not stand for that, so they all voted against it in the House of Representatives yesterday, because they don't like real women. They like men dressed as women, and they like little children dressed as women, too, especially when they're boys. Aren't they amazing? Just great stuff. And your news media won't tell you about it, because they're not really in the business of telling the truth and of journalism and all that. In fact, this is a fun piece. This is the Media Research Center and the Watchdog with David Bozell. David Bozell, who had on my radio show a couple of weeks ago, actually, with the Bulldog Awards from the Media Research Center. But ABC News, remember ABC News? Now they've got George Snuffleupagus. He's their guy. He's just a Clinton White House official. And then they said, let's make him the face of our news organization for the next 30 years, because we're so filthy corrupt that we just have a Democrat circle fest in a hot tub, and we call it the news media, Defenders of the First Amendment. What a joke. But David Bozell on his page, The Watchdog, great stuff. ABC News has bigger problems than ratings. ABC News, they got their online, you know, abcnews.com. abcnews.com drew 21.5 million visits in April, in the month of April. That's a whole month. But Breitbart.com drew 25.1 million. Wow, that's kind of interesting, isn't it? That's, you know, that's millions more views than ABC News has. And honestly, as David points out, One of the most powerful brands in the history of television news, backed by Disney money, Disney promotion, Disney infrastructure, and decades of institutional prestige, beaten by an online conservative outlet that the corporate press spent years treating like a temporary nuisance. Amazing. 10 years ago, media executives would have laughed at the possibility, and now it is the reality. That's right, Breitbart stomping on ABC News because ABC News gave up on journalism. Isn't that amazing? We've got a ton of stuff, I'm telling you, because they just keep throwing it at us. And, the Colbert thing, you got to hear this guy. How ridiculous. And what did they do last night and the last time? And Michael, did he cry? Did he cry last night? Stephen Colbert. And then he tried last night. He did whatever he could to get the company sued for millions of dollars because he's a Molotov cocktail throwing, cross-dressing, anti-Semite. He's a Democrat and a racist. He's a self-loathing white person. The Peanuts music. I think that's Vince Guaraldi, isn't it? Trying to get him sued because it's highly protected and copyrighted. But that's it. Mm-mm-mm. President Trump dances on the grave of the late-night TV show. And, of course, they had Hakim the Jihadi. Speaking of anti-Semites, Hakim the Jihadi Jeffries. Got to have him on because, you know, it's a Democrat Party thing right to the end. They're dancing on their own grave. It's pretty amazing. The Democrat Party's autopsy, they call it an autopsy, on why Kamala Harris lost. They still can't figure it out, but we'll get to that. Democrats and gender, we got Cuba on the docket. Update on the mosque shooting in San Diego, Virginia. The illegal aliens committing crimes all over the place. They all belong to the Democrats. Every illegal alien crime should be tied around the necks of the Democrat Party like a rebar. Bent around their necks by the carnival strongman. Amazing stuff. And Alexandria Ocasio-Cortez loves abortion. It's a religious thing for her. That's coming up. The corrupt Democrats and Microsoft. Boy, so much more. And NASCAR driver Kyle Busch died at the age of 41, somewhat mysteriously, all coming up.

0: Man, I love this place. I've been surfing here since I was a kid. Now, seeing my grandson out on the water, it means everything to me. Watching him and taking in the blue waves, the sea breeze, the blurry horizon.
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0: All right, we are back. We have returned. We remain at 888-630-9625. A remarkable story out of, I got to tell you, it never ends here. In New Jersey, a man was arrested. He was in an argument with a neighbor because their kids had been in a dispute of some kind. And a white man, 40 years old, referred to a black woman. Well, they were talking, going back and forth, and he said, "You people." And that's the story, puts in quotation marks, the words, "You people." And so he was arrested. You can't call somebody "you people." You'll go to jail because Democrats, you know, like the Jews in concentration camps in Texas, and what are they going to do? Castrate them, castrate all the Zionists. That's the Democrat Party. With that said, let's go to the telephones. Let's go to Peter, calling from Houston, Texas, the planet Houston. Pedro, you're on the Chris Plant Show.
1: Great. That's it. Yeah. Thank you so much, Chris. And, wow, great intro, great lead-in to, hey, Chris, so what's up with Hakeem Jeffries? Why do you think he's a jihadist? Oh, I just heard you say that, and then, you know, maybe I can defend him, or, oh, maybe I can't, but what's that all about, Chris?
0: Well, Hakeem Jeffries was raised by a large, he was mentored and when he was coming up by his uncle. Do you know who his uncle is? Do you know who his uncle is, Peter?
1: His uncle, Uncle Sam, I don't know. You got me.
0: His uncle is a well-known college, long-time college professor. You're going
1: to
0: just keep doing that. Leonard Jeffries, Professor Leonard Jeffries, who's a notorious and famous lifelong anti-Semite. And Hakeem Jeffries being the leader of the Democrats in the House of Representatives. The Democrats have a woman running for the House of Representatives in Texas.
1: Okay, so I get it. It's a guilt by association is what you're trying to say.
0: Well, you could take his own rhetoric and his, the Democrat Party is, he's the leader of the party in the House, right?
1: Wait, and he wants to break your spirit? Is that what you're all got your panties in a bunch this morning?
0: There, well, my panties aren't in a bunch, but the Democrat Party
1: sounds like it to me.
0: The Democrat Party is the party of the first American Civil War, right? And you don't think the Democrat Party is anti?
1: Well, let's talk about modern history, Chris.
0: Okay, let's talk, Chris, about being anti-Israel and pro-Hamas and pro-Iran.
1: Oh, give me a break, Chris. Come on. So,
0: No, slow down. You don't listen, which is why you don't know anything, Peter. But you may have maybe you weren't familiar, maybe you're not familiar with all the attacks on Jewish students at campuses in New York, at New York University, at Columbia University. Maybe you're not familiar with that. Maybe you're not familiar with the firebombing of the Jewish governor's mansion in Pennsylvania, the firebombing of the Jewish pro-Israel march in Colorado, the self-immolation by a Democrat at the Israeli embassy who killed himself, the self-immolation of another Democrat woman at the Jewish consulate, the Israeli consulate.
1: What does that have to do with the price of oil today, Chris?
0: It's got a lot to do with the price of oil today.
1: Why don't we start talking brass tacks here? So, Chris, what's an American to you? Just be honest. When you think of an American, what does it mean to be an American to Chris Plant? I'm just curious. I'm burning. You know, it's a burning question on my mind. What's an American to you, there, Mr. Plant?
0: Well, an American. You gotta stop.
1: Yeah, I'm done. I'm asking you a question.
0: Yeah. An American, of course, we all know what an American is with Memorial Day coming up on Monday. You can be a new American and still be a great American. You can be an immigrant to the United States and be a great American. But if you're a Somali refugee that's stealing hundreds of millions of dollars from the taxpayers, probably not the kind of American we're looking for. And I think even you'd agree with that, Peter, that people coming in. You wouldn't agree with
1: so it
0: that?
1: It has to do with being integrity and honesty and being part of the American dream, but doing it in a way that you can show that you have integrity, you can be trusted. Is that about a good summary of what you said?
0: Well, that you're not a criminal, that you're not a thief, that you don't.
1: But you're not a criminal. Okay, great. Yeah. So that's where I thought you were going to go with the criminal aspect.
0: You didn't think I was going to go there. You didn't know where I was going to go. And it's being a patriotic American, being pro freedom, being pro capitalism, being pro borders.
1: Well, sounds like you're.
0: You're not a nation without a border, are you, Peter? I mean, you're in Houston, right? So if Texas, if we left the border open for another 4 years like Joe Biden did for 4 years, Houston you couldn't find Houston. It would be
1: Come on. No one's buying that, Chris. The border's closed. There's
0: no one's buying. Why is the border closed, Peter?
1: Well, there's gates, buddy. You don't just walk across the border.
0: Joe Biden didn't have gates, did he?
1: Come on. Nobody's buying this argument, Chris.
0: What argument is nobody buying, Peter? So, Peter, let's say it. You're a Democrat, obviously, because you don't listen, you don't hear, you just regurgitate talking points. You're disputatious and you're incapable of learning because you don't listen. The border was wide open for 4 years under Joe Biden, was it not?
1: No, that's a false claim, my friend. So
0: that's a false claim? Like, how many illegal aliens came into the United States during the 4 years of Joe Biden?
1: Okay, now trivia time here with Chris Plant. So
0: that's not trivia. Okay, well, that's very important. I know you haven't been raped and murdered yet, but a lot of people have. A lot of young women have. And you guys are guilty of there was another illegal alien killed two more Americans driving a tractor trailer because he got a tractor trailer license without being able to pass the test because Democrats gave the man a tractor trailer license. And then he, the day before yesterday, killed two more Americans. You don't learn. You're incapable of learning, Peter. I can tell this. You're not a conversationalist. You're gratuitously disputatious. And I gotta tell you. So the border is closed. And how many 12 million people perhaps came in during 4 years?
1: Like I said, Chris, the border is closed. If you want to escape through a river or whatever, that's not the border being open. That's people.
0: Well, that's funny because President Trump closed the border with the same circumstances. You're on drugs, man. I can't talk to you if you're going to. I'd love to talk to you, but you're incapable of having a conversation.
1: I know you are, but what am I? Give me a break, Chris.
0: All right, we're going to have to gas you now. We're going to gas Peter. Peter is not a conversationalist, and he just parrots the idiocy of the Democrat Party. Have a horrible Memorial Day weekend, Peter. I know you have no military history in your family, and you're not a patriotic American, and you just make excuses for those that would destroy this country. And I know you're an Obama voter, you're a Biden voter, you're a Hillary voter, you're just wrong about everything, aren't you, Peter? You're not good at this. Let's go to I went to you knowing that you wanted to disagree with me, but you can't be reasoned with because, you know, you've all become lunatics. Let's go to a normal person now. Thank you, Peter. Let's go to Hack calling from Bethesda, Maryland. Hack, you're on the Chris Plant Show.
2: Well, Chris, no one's ever called me normal.
0: Well, you know, happy Memorial Day weekend.
2: Okay. So earlier you opened your show speaking about big loss of money. I thought you were talking about the WNBA when Stephen Colbert.
0: The Colbert. Yeah, they lose $40 million a year on the Stephen Colbert show. But at least it's Democrat Party propaganda, right, Hank?
2: It sure is. And as long as we're talking about the and WNBA and women and in the count, when are we going to see transgender women playing in the WNBA? I mean, if they are women, why aren't they playing in the WNBA?
0: A perfectly good question. Why aren't there transgenders playing in the W? And well, I've got to say, have you ever seen a WNBA game?
2: No, I haven't.
0: I know. Nobody else has either. But if you watch one, you might think that a lot of them are transgender. I mean, you know, you might look, you might say, hey, that.
2: What team are they playing on? That's,
0: Right. That lady looks like a dude. Yeah. But it's true.
2: That's why their merchandise doesn't sell very well, because you don't know what team they're playing on.
0: Right, and that a boom. That's whose team are they playing for? And does their garb come with like a cup? Does it come with a cup? Because it is making that. Does WNBA losing money has to be subsidized by the NBA? And it's true. Why don't the Democrats insist that transgender people play in the WNBA? Why is that? Heck, do you know the answer? You asked the question. Do you know the answer?
2: I don't know, but getting back to Stephen Colbert, since his show was replaced by whatever the guy's name is, who's paying for the airtime, and since Stephen Colbert was just working for the Democrats, why don't the Democrats buy that block of hour from CBS and just run the Stephen Colbert show because, you know.
0: Right. There's been some talk of that, actually. They paid Stephen Colbert so much over the years that he could probably just buy the airtime back himself.
2: Well, no, I'm saying the Democrat Party should, instead of selling it to, you know, this, whatever the comedian's name, I can't remember his name, who's taking over that time slot, you know, we all know that, you know, they're paying him, he's working for them anyway, so.
0: Yeah, yeah.
2: Democrats should pay CBS to air the Stephen Colbert show.
0: Just buy the airtime and turn it into the propaganda hour.
2: Okay. Yeah, okay.
0: And look, you mentioned it, Heck, but Michael just sent me a page on a 2002 movie about a disgraced NBA player, a man who played in the NBA, the National Basketball Association, and he's disgraced, and he lost his career in the NBA. So he started dressing like a woman and playing in the WNBA, in the ladies, the women's, and it was called, it's called Juwanna Man, that's the name of the movie, 2002 movie. It's supposed
2: like
0: to be
2: a Tootsie.
0: There's a go Tootsie go. That's true, early tranny thing, and the world according to GARP. The Democrats have been pushing the cross-dressing thing for quite a while.
2: Klinger can finally come out of the wall locker.
0: Yeah, can't they come out of the locker? But you know what you're describing here, Hack. The DNC just buying the airtime from CBS and making it the propaganda hour. What's going to happen right now is Byron Allen. Do you remember Byron Allen?
2: Yeah, that's the guy's name. I kind of remember him. He used to be on, like, what was that, Real People or something back in the day?
0: Yeah, something like that back in the day. Yeah. And he's been around for decades, I always liked him just fine. He's intelligent and seems pleasant enough and all that. He's apparently buying, this is his plan right now, he is apparently planning on buying that time slot from CBS and putting his own programming in there. And he says it's not going to be political.
2: It's just like an infomercial. There you go.
0: Yeah, well, that's right. And he said, he's not a conservative, but he said that his hour is not going to be political, but he's going to give it to people who are of like mind, of course. So it's going to become another liberal hour, but Byron Allen is going to pay for it himself. And Byron Allen has become spectacularly successful in the world of media, and has apparently...
2: Weather Channel for some reason.
0: Right, for some reason
2: he
0: bought them.
2: It's not the Jews that control the weather, it's Byron Allen.
0: Maybe the Jews control Byron Allen. You know, you can't rule that out.
2: No. Let's talk to the Rothschilds. And if you know anyone in the Rothschilds, can you have them turn off the rain this weekend? You know, we don't want to go in Memorial Day weekend with it raining.
0: Honestly, don't they have a website where we can go leave comments or something?
2: Yeah, something like that. All right. I took enough of your time. I'll let you go to the next caller. Thank you so much.
0: Thank you. Thank you very much, buddy. That's good. That's true, and that is kind of what's happening, is Byron Allen, who has been around for a long, long time, for decades, and he has become remarkably successful, extraordinarily successful, as a TV personality and producer, and he's taken over. He's

wealthy, and good for him. And here's the blunt pitch Byron Allen made to CBS to get Stephen Colbert's time slot after the late show ends. "I'm putting a lot of money in their cash register," Byron Allen says. Yeah, well, that will probably work, too, because they're in the business of making money, theoretically. And Byron Allen, "When Colbert got unexpectedly canceled, I said, 'Okay, do you like money?' he said to CBS. 'They said yes,'" Byron Allen told NBC News of his pitch to CBS. "'I'll buy the time period, and you can save over $110 million,' I said, because they're just whizzing away the money on the Stephen Colbert show and all that stuff. So Byron Allen is talking about buying the time slot and putting on it what he wants to put on it. And it would represent a sort of an old register, Byron Allen says. Yeah, well, that will probably work, too, because they're in the business of making money, theoretically. And Byron Allen, "When Colbert got unexpectedly canceled, I said, 'Okay, do you like money?' he said to CBS. 'They said yes,'" Byron Allen told NBC News of his pitch to CBS. "'I'll buy the time period, and you can save over $110 million,' I said, because they're just whizzing away the money on the Stephen Colbert show and all that stuff. So Byron Allen is talking about buying the time slot and putting on it what he wants to put on it. And it would represent a sort of an all-new age in network television. It would be a first. And if it works for him, then, you know, good. It might be kind of an interesting way for this to go. Man, oh, man. All right, let's, TV. And I do want to get, you know what, we're here now. Well, I guess we have time to get into all of that good stuff. But I've got audio from the Colbert show last night, just the more ridiculous stuff. But I've got that coming up, and lots more too, because the hijinks of the Democrat Party never end. Extraordinary times we're in. So we've got that, and Microsoft. They got this president over at Microsoft, one of the women who was in the Biden administration at the Justice Department, and you'll never guess what her connection was to Microsoft before they hired her and paid her millions of dollars. Corruption is normal when you're a Democrat. Government, Democrat, corruption. That's coming up.

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1: 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My son, Kaysen, is a patient at Shriners Children. My oldest called me and said, "Kaysen got burnt." I said, "How bad is it?" He wouldn't answer me. Before we could see Kaysen, the trauma doctor came in and said he needs to go to Shriners.
2: To survive a burn injury and to return to life unafraid and full of joy and be who you're supposed to be is what we strive to deliver to our patients. 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
3: I wouldn't do anything else.
4: We're just so thankful that Kaysen is still here, because things can change in the blink of an eye.
1: Go online right now to loveshriners.org.
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6: There he goes again. 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
6: That's what we all want.
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0: Okay, and we have returned. I've got a lot of amazing audio, not just Colbert, but plenty more. In the meantime, let's go to the Teletrons, talk to the normal people. Let's go to the great Americans this upcoming Memorial Day weekend. Let's go to Mario, calling from Reston, Virginia. Mario, you're on the Chris Plant Show.
1: Hey, Chris, good morning. I'm definitely here. How are you?
0: Very good. Very good, Mario. What do you say?
1: Yeah, hey, I'm really think it's great what President Trump did with this weaponization fund. Really very smart on his point, on his part, I mean.
0: Uh-huh.
1: On J6, I beat the living snot out of about four police officers. Will I get more money than someone who only beat up one or two police officers? Like, is it kind of on a scale of some sort?
0: I'm not sure. Well, we're gonna have to look into that. I think that sounds like a strange confession for you to make, that you attacked police officers on January 6th. How many people were there on January 6th, Mario?
1: Aren't you glad your tax dollars are going into my pocket because I beat the crap out of cops? You like that, right, Chris?
0: I got to tell you, Mario, the Democrat Party has attacked, literally injuring thousands of police and hundreds of riots across the country. In Washington, D.C., Mario, you Democrats showed up at the Trump White House and attacked it for 3 days, violently injuring 180 police officers, set fire to the Church of the Presidents. No fires set at the Capitol, if I remember correctly, Mario. And you know how many people were sentenced to jail time, Mario, for the 3 days of attacks on the White House? You may remember the president and the first family had to be evacuated from the residence in the White House to the underground bunker because of the violent mob of criminal Democrats attacking the White House. An attack not seen since 1814, that kind of attack on the White House, that the Democrats attacking the White House with Trump in it. And nobody was charged with a crime. Nobody was sentenced to a day in jail. Yet, Mario, grandmothers praying outside of abortion clinics in Washington, D.C. One 75-year-old grandmother sentenced to 2.5 years in prison. A lot of people on January 6th who never went into the Capitol were sentenced to prison time for years, Mario. I think you got a little bit of Mussolini in you, I think. You got a little Benito going. Mario calls back in. We're going to have to label him Benito, I think. Mario, the fund, you know, abuses of power should be punished.

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1: The U.S. and Iran may be inching closer to a deal to end the ongoing conflict. That's according to public statements today from high-ranking officials for both countries. Secretary of State Marco Rubio told reporters in India today that there may be news later today about Iran without giving any specifics. Meanwhile, President Trump was expected to hold an afternoon conference call with Middle Eastern leaders to discuss the situation in Iran. A potential deal would come after a shaky two-month ceasefire and weeks of negotiations between the two countries. In Southern California, a state of emergency has been declared in Orange County as crews continue responding to the chemical incident in Garden Grove. Here's Jason Nathanson.
2: The plan to try and cool a tank of toxic chemicals in Orange County before it explodes isn't working, and officials are scrambling.
3: We're bringing people in from all over the country, talking to people all over the place, trying to come up with additional options.
2: Orange County Fire Authority Incident Commander Craig Covey says the tank of toxic and highly flammable MMA at GKN Aerospace in Garden Grove was at 90 degrees and rising a degree an hour. Experts think around 100 degrees is when things go sideways.
3: Letting this thing just fail and blow up is unacceptable to us.
2: More than 40,000 people in the area are under evacuation orders.
1: Governor Gavin Newsom issued the emergency declaration today. Despite high gas prices, a record number of Americans are expected to travel over this Memorial Day weekend. AAA projects 45 million people will drive, fly, or catch a ride to their destinations over the holiday that traditionally marks the unofficial start of summer. AAA says the national average for a gallon of regular unleaded gas is sitting at $4.55. Doug Johnson with AAA of Northern California says the pain at the pump won't keep drivers off the road.
4: They're still going to go on their vacation, but they're going to cut corners where they can.
1: Johnson says with the Strait of Hormuz still closed, the price per gallon will likely keep climbing, especially as demand goes up with summer travel. I'm Lisa Carton.
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1: The family of NASCAR legend Kyle Busch is revealing the cause of his sudden death. According to a family statement, Busch died Thursday from complications of severe pneumonia that developed into sepsis. Here's the 911 call.
8: I've got an individual that's shortness of breath, very hot. Think she's going to pass out and is producing a little bit of blood.
1: The two-time NASCAR Cup Series champion was hospitalized earlier this week for what was called severe illness. Busch had been scheduled to compete in a pair of races at Charlotte Motor Speedway over this Memorial Day weekend. In New York, one person is dead and nearly three dozen FDNY members are recovering after a fire and explosion at a shipyard on Staten Island Friday afternoon. Jim Forbes has more.
9: New York City's mayor praised both the response and the responders.
10: This has been an all-hands-on-deck response from approximately 70 fire and EMS units. More than 200 first responders are on site. I commend each of them for their quick response and for their courage.
9: Crews rushed in trying to rescue a worker trapped in the flames when the explosion happened. 34 firefighters were injured. One fire marshal is critical and another firefighter listed in serious condition. One civilian died, and it's not clear if he was the trapped worker.
1: Millions across the eastern U.S. are expected to get drenched this Memorial Day weekend. Rounds of persistent heavy rain are expected along the East Coast for most of the weekend from the mid-Atlantic to the South. And the series finale of The Late Show with Stephen Colbert was the talk show's most watched weeknight episode of all time.
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1: Over a dozen stars showed up to bid the comedian farewell, including Paul McCartney, Ryan Reynolds, Paul Rudd, and Jimmy Kimmel. And WNBA star Caitlin Clark will be the grand marshal for this weekend's Indianapolis 500. I'm Lisa Carton.
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0: This is The Pet Show with America's favorite pet expert, Warren Eckstein. Warren's the author of How to Get Your Dog to Do What You Want, How to Get Your Cat to Do What You Want, and he's here to answer all your pet and animal questions. Now, say hello to Warren Eckstein.
1: Hello, everyone, and welcome once again to The Pet Show. Is your cavalier acting a little too cavalier? Does your tabby really need a timeout? And are your Pomeranians behaving a little too peculiar? Well, if you love your dogs and really adore your cats, and I mean really want to understand their behavior almost as well as to understand your behavior, that'd be kind of cool, huh? If you want to really figure out why your dogs and cats behave a certain way, why they do certain things, and how to resolve certain issues they may be having, you know what to do, right? Stay tuned, because once again, right here, right now, it is time for The Pet Show. That's right, America and Canada's first and only real pet psychology, pet training, pet behavior, and of course, pet lifestyle. So hop up on my couch, bring those furry little babies with you. It is that time once again, guys, to let the animal analyzing begin. Hello, everyone.

or mismatch interaction styles, or personal dislike. So hear me out on this one. Identify the triggers. What does that mean? That means at what times, at what points, does your dog or cat, primarily cat, seem to be more stressed out around your significant other, in this case your husband? Reduce the threat. Try to see if the other person will work with you. And if you can keep your husband really nice and mellow and calm, give him a martini before he sits down with the cat. Calm presence. Have your husband keep a calm presence. Never approach the cat, or have your husband approach the cat. Let the cat approach them. This will help build a certain amount of trust that they both need. Cats trust those who respect their space. And that's important to remember. Lots of times, especially men, and I talked about this before, men, being one of them, sometimes we're a little hard-handed with small animals, especially cats. You know, the average cat's 10, 11 pounds. We pick them up. We drop them from a foot off the ground, or our hand kind of squeezes them a little bit. So pair your husband with good things, feeding times, treats, only positive things. Use short sessions. Don't make it long. Go slow. Doesn't happen overnight. You know, let me kind of leave you with this, and this is so important. Your cat's behavior is almost always about fear, not necessarily dislike. With slow and predictable, low-pressure interactions with your husband, most cats eventually will warm up, sometimes even choosing that person they once avoided as their favorite. So, once again, on the pet show, guys, not only are we helping the cat, but we're resolving potentially a divorce. And I've seen people get divorced because the dog or cat didn't get along with them. It was a really interesting question. But again, you know, automatically we assume that the cat doesn't like somebody, but there's association there. Maybe it wasn't your husband. Maybe it was an adopted cat. Maybe someone who sounded like your husband. Maybe someone who smelled like your husband, who talked like your husband, who looked like your husband, had a beard, whatever. Maybe that was the negative reaction that your cat had. So, no, your cat doesn't hate your husband. It's just a matter of getting your cat to understand that the triggers that make him feel uncomfortable around your husband no longer exist. And that is really, really important to understand. You know, I was going over this the other day, and, you know, besides the radio show, I do a lot of other media work. So the question kind of came up about this. Someone said to me, you know, Warren, is it possible that some people literally have a stronger connection with their dog or cat than with two-legged human beings? You know, those T-shirts that I have at the HugsAndKissesAnimalFund.org that says, none of my friends walk upright, I put that there. I came up with that because I kind of believe it sometimes. So, is it possible that some people feel that they have a stronger connection? Do you feel that you have a stronger connection with your four-legged animal than with two-legged people? You know, the brain doesn't differentiate between skin and fur. A very famous psychologist once said that. The brain doesn't differentiate between skin and fur. Hear me out on this one. I've been around animals my entire life. For those that don't know, and let's go my background, I grew up in a Jewish household on Long Island. And every day, grandparents moved in. My sister moved in with her kids. The house was incredibly, incredibly full all the time. And so the dogs that my mom had and some of the cats had to really adjust to these people. And even back then, I knew that there were certain reactions that the cat or dog had to certain people in my family. I was going to joke and say similar reactions that I had. So I guess it's fine. I honestly believe, God, please don't get me in trouble for this. I believe that my relationship with animals has always been closer than my relationship with people. There's never any feeling of, is my dog or cat going to deceive me? Are they going to cheat on me? Are they going to steal from me? Occasionally a sock or a shoe, but other than that. So I'd love to hear from you guys. Go to my YouTube channel or thepetshow.com. I'd love to find out how you feel. Do you believe, or Facebook at Warren Eckstein, do you believe that sometimes our relationship

relationship with our pets is even a little stronger than our relationship with some of the people that we know. You don't have to feel bad about that. I mean, it's nothing to feel bad about. It's just that the relationship with our pets is generally a lot more positive than our relationship with people. I mean, you might be married, living with a significant other, and how often do you have an argument or disagreement with them versus how often you have an argument that you disagree with your pets. So you know exactly what I'm talking about here. Coming up in a little bit, I'm going to take some of your emails. Here's an email that I got, and I'm going to share it with you. Hey, Warren, I've got five cats and three boxes. But even if I had five boxes, they would still kick litter everywhere. How many times have I heard that story? Hey, Warren, my cat is kicking litter everywhere. Is there something you can do? Yes. Can you stop your cat from kicking? No. That's instinct. That's natural behavior. But I come up with a few methods that might be helpful to you guys in terms of walking around your house without walking on top of dirty litter all the time. So we're going to take a look at that coming up. Something else I was asked a lot about this week. I've been doing a lot of interviews this week. Can I get hantavirus, I don't even know how it's pronounced, hantavirus, I believe, from my pet? And I'm going to share what pet owners really need to know, because a lot of people are afraid about this. So the answer is... well, no, but there might be another part to it. So, can you get hantavirus from your dog or your cat? Here's what pet owners really need to know. So we're going to take a look at that coming up. Just a reminder, if you're not with me on YouTube, what are you waiting for? YouTube.com/WarrenEckstein. As I said, I think now we have over 1,000 different videos I've made. So check it out. Maybe some of your questions will be answered there. Or if you prefer, you can always send me your questions simply by going to thepetshow.com. 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Still calling them up, the importance of training an older dog. And if you give your dog or cat a human name, what does that mean about you? We'll find out right after this. I'm Warren Eckstein, and you're listening to The Pet Show.

0: Hey, Warren Eckstein here. 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
10: My name is Erica. My son, Kaysen, is a patient at Shriners Children. 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

The bird is the word. Excuse me. We're back on the Petro. If I sound a little coffee today, I'm living, you know, I live in Arizona, and I'm telling you, the allergies and dust is absolutely crazy, but it's not as hot. It's, they keep telling me it's not as hot as it's going to get. I think it's like 90 today, 95, but kind of a cool heat. Anyway, I got this email. Hey, Warren, I've got 5 cats, 3 boxes. Even if I had 5 boxes, they would still kick litter all over the place. How many times do I hear this? Cat kicks litter all over the place. You know, they're not always great answers, but hear me out on this. Number one, probably the most effective thing you can do to fix it is switch to a high-sided or top-entry litter box. Now, high-sided, I mean like 10 to 15 inches. 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Now, there are top-entry boxes, great for kickers because they go through the top. However, it's not good for senior cats and cats with arthritis. So high-ended boxes are a whole lot better. The reason it works, cats dig horizontally. Tall walls block their spray. For senior cats, I recommend using a high-sided box with at least one low entrance area, about 4 or 5 inches high, so they can get into. Reduce the depth of the litter, please. People use way too much litter. I know the companies want to sell you a lot of litter. You don't need that much. Ideal depth, maybe 2 inches, 2.5 inches is more than enough. Now, it might be the litter you're using. Change the litter type. And also, what about mats? You know, there's a lot of mats on the market. Use the right type of mat by the litter box. Most people use the wrong one. Here's what you want. You want a mat that's kind of a honeycomb style or rubber catch max, not fabric. Fabric's not going to work for you. Honeycomb style mats or rubber catch mats, I'm sure you can find them online. Now, in a multi-cat household, and I know what people are thinking, like she says, even if I had 5 boxes, but you don't have 5 boxes, you have 3 boxes, and you have 5 cats. In a multi-cat household, litter box behavior is partially due to territorial behavior on your cat's part. General rule, Warren's rule, number of cats plus 1 equal a number of boxes. If you have 5 cats, you need 5 boxes. Stress also increases the amount of time your cat's going to be kicking up. So try to eliminate some of the stress in your cat's life. And as I said, in multi-cat households, digging can be a displacement behavior, which simply means that they need more mental stimulation. So there are things that you can do. But, you know, I don't mean to sound negative, but even if I had 5 boxes, well, you don't have 5 boxes, put down 5 boxes, follow my advice, and maybe you'll walk around without having that litter all over your feet. But it's so true. I've run into homes where the litter in the litter box was so, so deep. So follow my advice on that. It could make a major, major difference for you. Great question, by the way. I have another one coming up in a little bit. Have a woman that's looking to adopt a golden retriever, and I have a chihuahua that turns into Cujo. This is from Jess, a chihuahua that turns into Cujo when she takes him outside. So we'll tackle a lot of those as well. We have this one, the loss of an older cat. This is kind of interesting. For my multi-dog households out there, she has a question about a cat that's going through a real difficult time grieving. And a lot of people just assume that, it's a dog, it's a cat, they'll get over it. But the grieving process for our pets is no different than the grieving process for us. In fact, sometimes it's harder for our dog or cat to grieve. Why is that? In the human sense, to our dog or our cat, we're their entire world. So when a human dies, their whole world is gone, which makes it a little more difficult. But even when another cat or another dog dies in the household, they go through the same trauma. So we're going to tackle that coming up in a little bit. Right now, there's nowhere you can go anywhere, whether it be the news, Fox News, CNN, or CNBC, and you hear about this hantavirus. So the question always comes up, can you get hantavirus from your pet? Here's what you need to know. So please listen to me carefully. The recent headlines about illness and deaths tied to the possible hantavirus exposure have left some pet owners wondering whether the virus can be spread through their furry creature sleeping on their couch or curled up in their lap. Listen to me carefully.
while cats and dogs can in fact be infected with the hantavirus, they generally don't have any symptoms, and all the experts I studied with and researched with say they are highly unlikely to infect their owners. They can be exposed, but they don't get sick the way that we know people get sick. There's no actual test, though, that a veterinarian can do, a local test your veterinarian can do. And even when your dog or cat does have the hantavirus infection, they don't transfer the virus to humans, according to the Centers for Disease Control. However, with all that being said, if they bring an infected wild rodent into the home, they could theoretically increase your exposure. Caution about that. Don't hesitate to call your vet, or if your pet brought a rodent home and start look unwell, check it out. So the bottom line is, really, the hantavirus is nothing major to worry about if you have a pet, and you should, if you have rodents around your house, you should try to get rid of them. But the bottom line is, if they do bring home a rodent, then you can, you know, very limited exposure. So the chance of you getting hantavirus is pretty limited, although it's there, and that's why I am such a stickler on making sure. I'll give you an example. I live in Arizona, right? So there has been, and you guys in California or any of the warmer states, you know that there's been an influx of snakes this year, more rattlesnakes than I've ever seen before. And the problem is that rattlesnakes eat rodents. So what happens is, when it gets really hot outside, the rodents get closer and closer to your home, right around the edge of where your house meets the foundation. And if there's rodents around there, they're more apt to be snakes near your home as well. So I would really try to make sure you try to rodent-proof as much as you can, do whatever you can possibly do, except this. I am 100%, let me just state this again, 100% against those sticky traps for rodents. I think that's probably one of the most abusive things I've seen. I got not fired, but reprimanded at a radio station in New York years ago. They put down these glue traps to get some of the rodents. This was a New York building. And the glue traps, it just broke my heart. So I picked the glue traps up except for one, and I put the... You ready for this, Phil? I put a picture of the programming director, not the smartest thing I ever did, on the glue trap, and I noticed that there were no glue traps after that. So there are other ways, positive ways, to get rid of rodents without being abusive to them. Again, if you'd like to leave me a question like that, if you have a comment you want to share with me, 24/7, you're up in the middle. Now, you know, I want to ask Warren this. You can, 24/7, either go to the website, thepetshow.com. By the way, that's my personal website. So while you're there, there's lots of articles, and there's lots of videos and different things. Some videos I want you to see, some videos I may not want you to see, but they're all there. Everything I do is an open book. So check out thepetshow.com. Click on Ask Warren. Whatever you want to ask me, I'm open to it. Just keep it clean, okay? Or if you want to give me a call 24/7, and so many people did, that phone number is 877-725-8255, 877-725-8255. So here's what I'm going to do. I'm going to take a break. Got a couple of more emails to answer, but also I want to share this with you. Someone said to me the other day, you know, Warren, my dog's too old to train, and who wants to train an older dog? I trained him as a puppy. Training an older dog is not just important, it's one of the best gifts you can give them. Why train your older dog, even if they've already been trained? Coming up right after this. Again, 877-725-8255, 877-725-8255. But right now, I want to tell you about my Hugs and Kisses Animal Fund. I want to thank those of you who've sent in donations. 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You can go to the website, hugsandkissesanimalfund.org, and just read the thank you letters from all of the hundreds of small mom and pops that receive no funding from anybody but my Hugs and Kisses Animal Fund and a few donations from the neighborhood. So, Hugs and Kisses Animal Fund, this is my baby. I started the Hugs and Kisses Animal Fund in the 1990s, early 90s, after my first wife, Faye, passed away. She had worked alongside of me
harder than any person I've ever known, rescuing and saving as many animals. We were involved with all the small animal rescues at that point in New York and New Jersey and Connecticut, Pennsylvania. So when Faye passed away, I started the Hugs and Kisses Animal Fund.org, 501c3, nonprofit, all your funds, whatever donations are tax deductible. So what separates Hugs and Kisses Animal Fund from the rest of the group? Number one, we're poor, and we want to be poor. My goal is to be the poorest animal rescue organization in the country, because if I have money in the bank and animals are suffering, I'm not doing my job. So as soon as the money comes in, we get it right out to these small mom-and-pop organizations. Here's the difference. These organizations have no marketers, no fundraisers. 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But I could not do this without you. We're kind of like the United Way. So here's what I'd like you to do. Here's where you and Hugs and Kisses get together. As I said, Hugs and Kisses Animal Fund is a 501c3, not-for-profit. 100% of your money goes directly to the animals. I pick up the expenses. Every dollar, as I said, goes directly. Just go to the website, hugsandkissesanimalfund.org. hugsandkissesanimalfund.org. When you're there, as I said, read the donation letters, read the thank you letters from all of these groups all across the United States. 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Appreciate it. Thank you. They thank you. The animals thank you. I'm Warren Eckstein. This is The Pet Show.

0: 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Some say we make the best barbecue in the state. 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Swadley's Barbecue, made by Oklahomans, loved by Oklahoma.
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0: One of my favorite songs. And the reason it's one of my favorite songs is I get into these arguments all the time with people who say, dogs don't smile. These are people that have never, never told their dog they love them. Tell your dog you love them. Watch how fast they smile. Anyway, I got this email from Kathy. Kathy says, hey, Warren, I'm looking for a two-year-old or older golden retriever female. Where would be a good place to find a golden retriever? I live in Connecticut. Thank you so much. Well, I love this because we're going to find an older dog at home. Kathy, there's a lot of things that you can do. Number one, a lot of people are unaware that 25% of all dogs at shelters are purebred dogs. So I would leave your name with the local shelters in Connecticut. There's some great shelters in Fairfield, the entire state. Leave your name with these shelters. Let them know what you're looking for, and perhaps they will call you if one comes in. Now, that's one way to approach it. However, there's another way to approach it as well. Every purebred club, you know, the American Kennel Club, pros and cons, but the American Kennel Club registers all the purebred clubs, the Golden Retriever Club of America, the German Shepherd Club. If you go to the AmericanKennelClub.org and you look up Golden Retriever Rescue, they will give you a list of all the different Golden Retriever rescues. I'm pretty sure they do it by parts of the country as well. If not, you can find it how to do that. So, what I'm recommending is, number one, check out the shelters, call some of the small rescue groups around, or what I recommend that you do is go to the AKC.org, go to their website, look up Golden Retriever Rescue, and they'll give you a list of golden retrievers. First of all, let me just thank you for wanting to adopt an older dog, 2 years old or older. These are the dogs that have the most difficult time finding a home. And even purebred dogs, like I said, you would think that going to a shelter, how many purebred dogs would you see? But 25% of dogs at the shelter are purebred. So a couple of things. Number one, check with the shelters. Leave your name. If they don't take your name, just get in your car and drive around to the shelters once a week and check them out. Probably one of the easier ways is also, I'd like to get a dog from the shelter if possible. But if that doesn't work for you, Kathy, what I would do is I would get the name, go to the Golden Retriever Rescue, get the local organizations, or what you can do is, I'm sure that if you ask your vet, ask people that you may know, they may know some local Golden Retriever rescues as well. But that's what I would be doing at this point. Now, some of the other rescue groups out there might have golden retrievers that occasionally they come across also. So you want to put your hand out there, your name out there in many places you can. Now, I've seen people adopt purebred golden retrievers and German Shepherds and Cocker Spaniels and Chihuahuas and Pekingese all over the place. So they are available. And let me tell you, Kathy, I adore you right off the bat. Once you adopt one of these older dogs, whether it's a 2-year-old, a 3-year-old, a 7-year-old, or a 10-year-old, that dog, in fact, will pay you back every single day for the rest of their lives. I don't care whether it's a golden retriever or I don't care if it's a Rottweiler. Follow my advice, and please, Kathy, let me know. My audience is going to want to know when Kathy has finally found her true love with a tail and four legs. And who doesn't fall in love with a golden retriever? Everyone does. So if you're looking for a purebred dog, a lot of people don't realize that purebred dogs, one of my German Shepherds that passed away many years ago, he came from a high-kill shelter in Los Angeles. He was covered head to toe in blue paint. I didn't even know he was a German Shepherd at that point, but he was a beautiful, beautiful bluey, I called him because of the blue paint. Covered in blue paint, I adopted him purebred. Turned out to be the sweetest, most amazing dog. The only problem with him is that my little Chihuahua at the time, also a rescue, Cisco, started bullying the German Shepherd. Great dogs at shelters. Purebred dogs available there. Or, as I said, check out with the American Kennel Club. Go to their dog rescue site, and they'd be able to guide you as well. Again, the number, if you want to leave me a message or if you want to send me an email like Kathy did, you can send me an email at thepetshow.com. Don't forget thepetshow.com. You can always call, leave me a message, and I'll answer it right here on the show, 877-725-8255, 877-725-8255. You have a quick break, then right back to you. I'm Warren Eckstein, and yes, you are listening to The Pet Show.
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5: 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I said, how bad is it? He wouldn't answer me. Before we could see Kaysen, the trauma doctor came in and said, he needs to go to Shriners.
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8: We're just so thankful that Kaysen is still here, because things can change in the blink of an eye.
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what I'd like to know. We are back on the Pet Show. I'm Warren Eckstein. Psychologists finally reveal traits of pet owners who give their dogs and their cats human names. You know, many people can't live without a furry friend or a pet companion. I know, take it from me. Whether it's yourself or a loved one, you probably know someone with a pet name Shadow, Sparky, King, or Queenie. But in recent years, many individuals and families have been opting to give their pets people names. I joke about it all the time. They call their dog Pete, their cat Joe, their other dog Sarah. Sounds like a poker game on a Friday night. People who give their pets human names as opposed to more pet-like names often relate to their pets as full family members rather than as just animals. I don't agree with that altogether, but here's the go. Here are the traits that psychologists say indicate strong emotional attachment, high empathy, anthropomorphic thinking, value relationships and kinetic connections, playfulness and humor, desire for belonging and family identity. Whether the name is Buddy or Michael, the quality of the relationship is what really reflects someone's values and emotional life. Comfort with non-traditional norms. It is so true. I don't care if you name your dog Joe, Harry, Sam, Blackie, Whitey, King, or Queenie. All you need to do is love them and tell them you love them every single day. 877-725-8255, the phone number. I'm Warren Eckstein, and you're listening to The Pet Show.

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3: President Trump says an agreement with Iran has been largely negotiated. In a post on Truth Social, Trump said the final details of the deal are being discussed and that the agreement will allow the Strait of Hormuz to be opened. This after public statements today from officials for both countries appeared to signal some progress on key issues. Meanwhile, President Trump was expected to hold an afternoon conference call with Middle Eastern leaders to discuss the situation. A state of emergency has been declared in Orange County, California, as crews continue responding to the chemical incident in Garden Grove. It's forced about 40,000 evacuations in Garden Grove and surrounding areas and still poses an explosion risk. Orange County Fire Authority Division Chief Craig Covey explains their best-case scenario for now.
4: We're hoping that that space can absorb a slower cure rate and not overpressure and blow up.
3: California Governor Gavin Newsom issued the declaration today, 2 days after the incident began at the GKN Aerospace facility in Garden Grove. Fire officials say a 34,000-gallon storage tank is leaking a volatile and highly flammable chemical used in acrylic plastics. NASCAR legend Kyle Busch died from complications of severe pneumonia that developed into sepsis. The Busch family issued a statement citing a medical evaluation that concluded the 41-year-old passed away from rapid and overwhelming associated complications. The two-time NASCAR Cup Series champion was hospitalized earlier this week for what was called a severe illness. Hyundai Motors is recalling over 400,000 vehicles in the U.S. The National Highway Traffic Safety Administration said Friday the recall is over a software error that may cause an unexpected application of brakes. The recall covers certain 2025 to 2026 model Santa Cruz, Tucson Hybrid, and Tucson Plug Hybrid electric vehicles. I'm Rob Martier.
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3: A new analysis is raising concerns about Wegovy. Researchers found the weight loss drug may carry a high risk of a rare eye stroke that can cause sudden vision loss. The study was based on millions of FDA side effect reports and found the risk signal was nearly five times stronger for Wegovy than Ozempic. The condition is called ischemic optic neuropathy and happens when blood flow to the optic nerve is reduced or blocked. The study also found that men using Wegovy showed the highest signal overall, with odds 116 times higher than expected. A new clinical trial says that eating beef daily may not be an issue for those with prediabetes after all. Researchers at Indiana University School of Public Health found that adults who ate 6 to 7 ounces of beef daily for a month showed no worsening in key markers linked to type 2 diabetes. The research received funding from the National Cattlemen's Beef Association. Researchers noted the organization was not involved in collecting or analyzing the data and had no role in the publication process. Police officers in Flat Rock, Michigan spent part of their day this past week doing someone else's job after an Amazon delivery driver quit mid-shift and left boxes scattered along a street.
9: We just had an Amazon delivery, but we're pretty sure the Amazon driver maybe just quit her job, but she threw, there's cartons and packages all in the road in front of our house.
3: Police Chief Steve McKinchak says they delivered about 20 packages in Flat Rock and one to a home in Southgate. He says Sergeant Scott Beggs contacted him after finding the packages and says in 34 years of doing this job, you see something new every day. The Mandalorian and Grogu is blasting off at the box office. The first Star Wars film to hit the big screen since 2019's The Rise of Skywalker made $12 million from Thursday previews. It's expected to make between $80 and $100 million over the four-day holiday weekend. I'm Rob Martier.
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0: And if you love your dog and love your cats, you have come to the right place. I'm Warren Eckstein. You're listening to The Pet Show, America's first and only real pet psychology, pet behavior, pet lifestyle, pet training. You've come to the right place. We help you resolve any issues you may be having with your dogs or cats, and any issues they're having with you. Housebreaking, chewing, barking, digging, jumping, humping, scratching, litter box. You got a question about your dog or cat? You've come to the right place. We've been doing this for almost 50 years, so we got a good handle on helping you resolve any issues that your pets may be having. And what I'm going to do right now is I'm going to answer one of those questions that I got this week. And it was an email I got, and it was kind of interesting. And I actually wrote down 2 pages of responses to this email. And the reason I did that is I wanted to delve into detail because a lot of people have the same problem. Listen to me carefully. This was the question. Hi, Warren. I live in a senior housing and own a 9-year-old Chihuahua mix. He's the love of my life, but my question is at time he barks and kind of wants to go towards the person. That's where I get nervous. I do pick him up when I leave my apartment. When I get outside, I put him down and walk him away from the building and give him time to do his business. What is he, an accountant or a lawyer? I love that term. My dog's doing his business. But at the times, people will say to me, there's that killer dog. It's a chihuahua. It makes me upset hearing this, so I just walk by and ignore him. I get mentally drained from this. Is there a gentle approach or a solving issue I can do? I truly love this little guy, so I'm turning to the best person for help. Thank you, Warren, and God bless you for all you do. I love that letter. Thank you so much, Jess. I put this together because this is a common question. Number one, your chihuahua isn't giving you a hard time. He's having a hard time. Barking, lunging on walks is classic reactive behavior, especially in smaller senior dogs who feel more vulnerable. Your dog is reacting, maybe because he feels unsafe when people get too close. Hearing that barking and lunging works. It makes the scary thing go away. Age can make dogs more sensitive, less tolerant, and more easily startled. Take it from me. Your job is to change the emotion, not just the behavior. That's where yours truly really is kind of the rogue of the industry. I don't just want to change the behavior. I want to change what caused that behavior in the first place. So this is my quote. You change the emotion, not just the behavior. Here's number one. Control the distance, the most important step. Reactivity happens when a dog is too close to a trigger point where he's not comfortable. Something I've been using for years. When my dog, or lots of the dogs I've rescued, react like this, I use something called LAT. What is LAT? Look at that. This rewires your dog's emotional response. Timing matters. The moment he notices the person, not after he barks, look at that. Teach him to look at something. He gets a treat, so he associates, when you say look at that, with something positive. And when I say treats, I don't mean your little liver snaps. I don't mean your milk bones. They're fine. When you're dealing with a dog that's reacting like this, use high-value treats. You know what they are. High-value treats, treats that are really good. Change the walking pattern. Walk in different locations. Now, at the beginning, when you're first working this out, try to avoid or try to get closer to quiet neighbors, wider streets, times with fewer people. This reduces triggers and gives you more wins. And here's something that I've done also, and most trainers would respond to this as well. What I want you to do is when the dog reacts, what I want you to do is use the about turn approach. Make a U-turn. So if you're walking this way and the dog starts reacting, make an about face, 180, and walk in the opposite direction. By the way, that's the best way to teach a dog not to pull as well. So that's number one. Also, make sure you're using the right equipment, a front clip harness, a 6-foot leash. I don't believe in those retractable things. Avoid that. You know, I saw a dog the other day that wasn't much bigger than a chihuahua that had a prong collar on. What the heck are these people thinking about? As soon as you have a collar, whether it be a show collar or a training collar, even some of the other harnesses that were, as soon as you put stress, you create more reactivity on the dog's part. Pull my hands apart. The other part reacts tougher. So you want to use something that's not going to create stress. Small dogs, and you know this, small dogs often feel vulnerable. have less social exposure, are picked up often, which can increase anxiety, by the way, learn that barking, and this is one of the reasons they bark it, they learn that it makes things go away. Here's things that you should not do. And I've heard trainers recommend this. Yelling, you heard me talk about that a couple of weeks, taboo. Jerking the leash, taboo. Forcing the dog to face his fears. You know, this famous dog trainer, Dusty V, they call this flooding. If your dog's afraid of something, force him to go through it. I say BS. Forcing him to face his fears is only going to create more fears in the long run. Doesn't resolve the problem. Holding him too tightly or punishing the bark. Punishing suppresses the bark but increases the fear, which can lead to biting in the future. So, what I'd like you to do, Jess, is follow my advice. It's going to make a big difference for you. God bless you for asking me about that. But so many people with small dogs. Can you imagine living in a society where everyone around you was 4, 5, 6, 10 times your size? That's why, at the beginning, when I rescue a small dog or adopt a small dog or I'm training a small dog or I'm working with small dogs, and I worked a lot of small dogs when I was over in Europe as well, is to let them build up their confidence a little bit of time. Everyone wants to rush. Let them decompress a little bit. Follow my steps here. I'll post that on my YouTube channel. Again, if you're not following my YouTube, get there, youtube.com/Warren Eckstein. Listen, I grew up with big dogs, German Shepherds, and over the years I've had the luck of living with a lot of smaller dogs. Smaller dogs are only big dogs dressed in little dog suits, but they're easily intimidated. So it's important to build up their confidence, and it's important to train them as well. Now, coming up in just a bit, and my listeners for the most part are rescue dogs, adopted dogs. When most people think about adopting a pet, their mind immediately goes to puppies and kittens, tiny, energetic bundles of fluff. Baby animals certainly have their charm, but there's a group of pets that often gets overlooked in shelters and rescues, and it breaks my heart, and that's the senior animals, dogs and cats there. These older pets, often classified as 7 years and older, may not bounce off the wall or chew your shoes, but what they do offer is something incredibly special. Loyalty, calmness, and a deep, deep, deep gratitude that's hard to describe. In fact, senior pets just might be the hidden superstars of the animal kingdom. Because in the end, it's not about how long you have together. Let me repeat that. In the end, it's not about how long you've had together. It's about how deep that bond becomes. And with a senior pet, the bond is often instant, beautiful, and profoundly meaningful. I'm going to talk about training older dogs in a bit. Now, let me tell you a quick story, and then I got a break. There was a point in my life where I rescued a 13-year-old Old English Sheepdog. 13 years old, he was blind, he was deaf, and on top of that, he had one leg amputated. He was bound to be put to sleep at the shelter. I just happened to be at the shelter that day. I said, this dog's not being put to sleep. He's coming home with me. But they said, Warren, we don't know if the dog's going to be alive by the time you get him home. I said, I don't care. This dog is coming home with me. I brought this 13-year-old blind, deaf, three-legged dog to my home. Oh, God. I named him. I had him for a week. And he crossed the Rainbow Bridge. So people say, how did you deal with that? Did it break? No, it didn't break my heart. Why? Because I knew that when he crossed over the Rainbow Bridge for the one time in his life, he knew that he was deeply, deeply respected and, more importantly, deeply loved. So never negate adopting an older dog. Again, the phone number, 877-725-8255, or go to thepetshow.com. Ask me a question there. Let me take a quick break. I'm Warren Eckstein. You're listening to The Pet Show. I want to tell you about my friends over at Delta Rescue. What a difference they make every day for literally thousands of animals. They're unlike other organizations, other rescues out there. Delta Rescue is a sanctuary. What does that mean? It means that dogs and cats and other animals that were abandoned by people on the roads, in the deserts, in the forests, in the streets across America, you see them on the side of the road, hit by a car, dying of starvation. There are predators out there, disease. What happens to them? Well, you know what happens to them. Most of them don't make it. Until Delta Rescue comes along, as a sanctuary, what they do is they find these animals, they bring them back to their sanctuary where they live the rest of their lives being 100% taken care of, the best food, the best veterinary care, and they live there. There's over 1,500 of these rescued dogs, cats, and horses and other animals living at the Delta Sanctuary. But do you know what it costs to keep vets on staff and feed and take care of these animals? Here's what I want you to do. If you can make a donation to Delta Rescue, do it now. 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That's dogs to 801-801. When you're there, make a donation, $5, $10, $1 million, whatever you can. 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Why? The dogs, the cats, and other animals they rescued are waiting for you. So don't wait. Do it today. I'm Warren Eckstein. This is The Pet Show.
1: Come on, Liam. Let's go. Get open. Come on, go for it. Wake up! Wake up, Liam! Oh, come on, use your head! Gotta want it! Dominate!
2: There he goes again. 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
3: Someone needs to tell him this isn't about him.
2: Yeah, stop trying to coach from the stands and just cheer.
3: That's what Liam wants.
2: That's what we all want.
4: 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This message presented by the OSSAA and the Oklahoma Interscholastic Athletic Administrators Association.
5: Do you hear that? And that? And that? Those are the sounds of a healthy and vibrant community. And to this United Way volunteer, nothing sounds better. They're the sounds of children being given greater chances to succeed in school. The sounds of neighbors receiving the support needed to overcome challenges, both big and small. They're the sounds of families gaining access to quality health care and nutritious food for their tables. And they're the sounds of members of our community who've benefited from United Way's financial education programs. See, wherever there's a need in our communities, there's a United Way. People working together to respond.

0: What's new, pussycat?
1: What is new, pussycat? You know, training an older dog is not just important. It's one of the best gifts you can give to that older dog. So you might be saying, okay, Warren, why training still matters for senior dogs? I trained my dog when it was a puppy. Well, whether you trained your dog when it was a puppy or not, or whether you adopted an older dog, bless you for doing so, I want you to hear me out on this carefully. Why training still matters for senior dogs? Number one, it keeps their brain sharp and slows cognitive decline. It also improves their confidence. As we get older, sometimes we lose a little confidence. Older dogs can become unsure of themselves as their senses fade. So that training really helps build their confidence. Now, as our pets get older, even though you have an incredible bond with them, 5 minutes of training every single day or 10 minutes, short periods, can strengthen the amazing bond you already have with them. You know, sometimes as our dogs get older, their hearing changes, even their sense of smell changes, their vision changes. Senior dogs can become more sensitive. Training gives them a certain amount of predictability, and that's important. So by training and keeping up with those routines and the education of the dog, it makes all the difference in the world. Also, something a lot of people don't think about. Older dogs have challenges with mobility, just like older people. Ask me when I go to stand up at the end of the show. It helps with mobility and safety. Teaching things like wait or slow or step up can prevent falls and make life easier. Now, this is important to remember. A lot of the dogs I trained in Europe, and really advanced training, Schutzhund, ring sport, Polizei hunt training, even advanced to that, drug, but whatever. Older dogs often learn faster because they're less impulsive and they're more focused. Just like I learn better now than I did when I was younger. Here's what you need to do if you want to start working with your senior dog, which I recommend. Shorter sessions, 1, 3, 4, 5 minutes. More repetition if hearing is, vision is gone. Now, sometimes as our dogs get older, I've changed over from just strictly verbal commands to visual commands, like hand signals. Or sometimes I've used a high-pitched, or not high-pitched, but a highly sensitive flashlight to get a dog that's deaf to respond. Training an old dog just isn't about fixing them. It's about giving them their comfort, the clarity, and the connection in a stage of life where those things matter more than ever. And given how much you care, you put into your senior dogs, training becomes another tool to make their world feel safe and predictable. All of the dogs, not all of them, but the majority of dogs I've had over the years, and you know I've had as many as 32 at one time, a lot of them were old dogs, like the dog I just told you about. I don't think there's anything more rewarding, and because of puppies, but when you adopt an older dog, a dog that's maybe known a home, a dog that maybe has known some love, then all of a sudden they're put in a shelter situation, or even if they're living at home with you, but you're busier, everyone's busier, get back to training them. Training can make all the difference in the world. It really, really can. Now, I got a letter here, an email, and again, thepetshow.com. Don't remember thepetshow.com if you want to send me an email like Kay. I'm going to share the email with you, and then we'll come back to it in a little bit. But here's the email. Hey, Warren. My younger cat, Bonnie, 5 years old, has been grieving the loss of our older cat, Grayson, 17 years. God bless you. Now, Grayson passed away just 2 weeks ago. She's become extremely vocal and is constantly looking for him. I realize she's never lived

without him. I hate to see her suffering on top of everyone else grieving as well. So many of my listeners out there do in fact live in multiple pet households. And when one of the dogs or one of the cats passes away, sometimes the remaining dog or cat has a really, really difficult time adjusting. And things like becoming more vocal, constantly looking, are all part of it. So I'm going to take a break in a minute. When we come back, I'm going to respond to Kay. And this goes to anyone out there. And I spent a lot of time in this, putting this together, because I felt it was really, really important. Because so many of you guys have adopted older dogs or older cats and live with more than one. And sooner or later, they all do cross the Rainbow Bridge. And it's very, very difficult, not only for us, but for the pets they live with as well. And sometimes we have to put our own grieving aside and help the dogs or cats that they're with. I remember when my first wife passed away, she was just 36 years old. At that point, I had 36 dogs, over 30 cats, 2 pigs, chickens, just a whole array of them. And they all started grieving after Faye passed away. Faye was very close to all of them. So my function after Faye crossed was to make sure that each one of the animals was able to get through it as best they can. So I took care of the animals' grief, and then after that, I was able to grieve myself. Again, the phone number here, 877-725-8255. Or you can always shoot me an email with a question like Kay did at thepetshow.com. Just hit Ask Warren. I'm Warren Eckstein, and yes, you are listening to The Pet Show.

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4: My name is Erica, and my son, Kaysen, is a patient at Shriners Children. 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I said, how bad is it? 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
7: We're just so thankful that Kaysen is still here, because things can change in the blink of an eye.
4: Go online right now to loveshriners.org.
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0: Top 10. We're back on the Pet Show. I'm Warren Eckstein. So, I read just before the last break, I read the email I got from Kay about her cat, Bonnie, 5 years old, grieving heavily after the loss of her 17-year-old cat, Grayson. And I guess the only relationship that Bonnie, the younger cat, had, who's 5 years old, was with Grayson, who lived to be 17. So whatever you're doing, you did right there, Kay. So let me talk about this, because she said the cat is really, really grieving, very vocal. So I really want to spend a lot of time, because so many of you guys have more than one dog or more than one cat, and the grieving process is important to understand. So, and then I'm going to talk to you a little bit, if we have time, about how dogs' behavior change when the owner passes away. So what you're seeing isn't just behavior. It's a really true response to the sudden absence of a companion they depended on. So here's what grief really looks like with a cat. Searching behavior, as you said. Increased vocalization, as you said. You didn't mention this, but very often there's a change in appetite, eating more, eating less. Sleep changes, sleeping more, sleeping less. Withdrawal or clinginess. Some cats show almost no outward signs, while others grieve for weeks, months. There's no normal timeline. It's only been a couple of weeks. It's going to take a little bit longer. So why do cats grieve? Cats form really strong bonds. Sometimes even with cats they seem to tolerate. They grieve because they love them even though they don't always get along. I have siblings like that. So how do you help prevent a cat from grieving? Number one, keep their routine as consistent as you possibly can. It's a pretty constant theme here. When they're going through stressful times, keeping the routine as stress-free as possible and a routine as close to normal is important. Offer gentle, not forced comfort. Gentle, not forced comfort. That forced comfort can make them feel worse. Emotional support gently. Your cat may want more affection or less. Follow their lead. You may think you want to give your cat more affection, and you do, but is the cat ready for it? Follow the cat's lead. They'll let you know. Provide enrichment to redirect their mind, helpful activities. Give them things to distract them a little bit. Distraction therapy really does make a difference. Also, watch their appetite and their health very closely. Grief can suppress appetite, which becomes dangerous if it lasts too long. Things you can do: warm up the food slightly to increase aroma. Sit with them during meals. If they've not eaten or refused to eat for 24, 48 hours, you may want to speak to the vet. Also, monitor their litter box behavior and how much water they're drinking. Now, something a lot of people do, I can't tell you not to. Some people go out and get another cat right away. Is that the right thing to do? In some cases, maybe, but in most cases, not. Some cats will actually experience prolonged depression or actually physical decline. Contact your vet. And here's my final thought. A grieving cat isn't acting out. They're hurting. With patience, routine, gentle support, most cats gradually return to their normal selves. Some even become more affectionate as the bond with you deeply increases. So don't push it. Don't overly do it. Overly doing it can make a big difference. So we've talked about the concept of how to deal with a cat that lost another cat. But I had some other people ask, what about people when their owner dies? As it happens, every dog may mourn in a different way. In cases where an owner dies, dogs may manifest a variety of signs. They may include social detachment, increased following of the surviving owner, change in the sleep cycle. Sound familiar? Change in sleeping locations. Important to watch that. Searching behavior. They're looking for something. Agitation. Increased irritability. Again, increased vocalizations. Fear, anxiety, loss of appetite, even house soiling. Destructive behavior. House soiling sometimes is a way they leave a mark, hoping that the person who crossed over would find their way home. For those people out there that don't believe that animals have emotions and grief, where have you been? They absolutely, positively do. Hope that helps you out there, Kay. And for those people, my listeners out there listening, I really hope it it holds true to you. Because I know you love your animals so much and you want to do the right thing, but sometimes our instincts tell us to react a certain way, and that instinctive behavior can go a long way in making things worse. So, I want to talk a little about training. This is my expertise, behavior and training. You know, years ago when I first started out, I was considered kind of the young'un, the rogue of the industry. Why? Because I didn't believe in a lot of the methods were being used back then. I can't even discuss some of the methods with you. They're too abusive. Not all, but some of them. Modern training focuses on rewarding desired behavior to encourage them to repeat rather than correcting mistakes harshly. A lot of behaviors and trainers still do that. Most of them have changed, or most of them have gone positive. Modern training focuses on that rewarding, that positive behavior. Let them know how good they're doing rather than focusing on what they're doing wrong. You hear me joke all the time that I've heard trainers say no so many times the dog comes thinking that's his name. When training is fun for your dog and centers on success, it strengthens your connection and makes learning enjoyable for both of you. You guys remember when you were going to school? If you had a teacher that was fun and made you excited about learning, you'd learn more than if you had a teacher that was kind of like really gruffing. Hey, Warren, sit down. Hey, Warren, stop laughing. Hey, Warren, which they did, by the way. I didn't learn as much. And I really go back to my schooling and say, you know what? I could have done better if there was a better communication between myself and some of the teachers that had a little disdain for me. Anyway, I want you all to follow my advice. It's a difficult time, whether they lose a pet friend or whether they lose a human friend. It can make a big, big difference. So, also coming up, and I'm going to share this with you in a little while, dogs have so many habits, and the best part is that most of them actually make perfect sense once you look at the behavior through an animal science lens, which I've done this week. For example, the pretend digging, the slow blink. We're going to talk about that in a little bit. Again, let me leave you with this. I urge you, this is what I do. This is what I've been doing my entire career, is helping people resolve issues with their pets. But I can only resolve them when you ask them. I know we do the show recorded now, but it doesn't stop me from responding to your questions. Here's the way. If you want to call me, write this number down. You can call it 24 hours, 7 days a week. Leave me a message. I will answer it the following week on the show. 877-725-8255. 877-725-8255. Or if you prefer, go to my website, thepetshow.com, all one word. Click on Ask Warren. Send me a question. I'll try to answer it either here, or if not, I'll try to answer it there as well. Again, the phone number, 877-725-8255. Let me take a quick break here. I want to talk to you guys again about my Hugs and Kisses Animal Fund. I went to the mailbox this week. There were 23 new requests from small groups all across the United States. One actually in Guam, saying, Warren, we need your help. We're a small group. No one gets paid. We're all volunteers. And we rescue the animals that no one else has time for. The feral cat colonies, the overcrowded shelters, the dogs on the street. These are the groups I started my Hugs and Kisses Animal Fund to help. And with your help, we've been able to help literally hundreds and hundreds of these small mom and pops help so many thousands of animals out there. I can't do it without you, nor can they. So they ask me for help, knowing that my listeners will help them. So here's what I'd like you to do. Obviously, make a donation. We're kind of like the United Way, a little bit different, though. When you send money to HugsAndKissesAnimalFund.org, We give that money out and we grant it out as fast as we possibly can. Why? My gut reaction says to me, if I'm sitting on a lot of money in the bank and animals are suffering, then I'm not doing my job. A lot of these big organizations do great work, but they have millions of dollars, not these small mom and pops. So my goal is to be the poorest humane group in the country, because I want to get that money out to those small mom and pops as fast as you guys send it in to me. So please go to the website, hugsandkissesanimalfund.org. 501c3 nonprofit. 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I'm Warren Eckstein. 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
2: My name is Erica, and my son, Kaysen, is a patient at Shriners Children. My oldest called me and said, Kaysen got burnt. I said, how bad is it? He wouldn't answer me. Before we could see Kaysen, the trauma doctor came in and said, he needs to go to Shriners.
3: To survive a burn injury and to return to life unafraid and full of joy and be who you're supposed to be is what we strive to deliver to our patients. 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He's fully functional. He's riding his dirt bike, doing all of the things that you would want him to do. I can't think of another system that has the impact on pediatric patients that Shriners Children's does.
4: I wouldn't do anything else.
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0: 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And when you go to the YouTube channel, hit subscribe, and you can look at all the videos there. Some of the videos, it even goes back to the days when I was the creature keeper on the new Mickey Mouse Club. It goes back to Regis and Kathy Lee. It goes back to Our Magazine. It goes back to, well, it goes back to an article in the New York Post about me and Carlo Gambino. No relation, by the way, but how I might have helped some of the wrong people out. Anyway, check it out, youtube.com/Warren Eckstein. I want to talk about this right now, okay? A lot of people ask me about alternative therapies. You know, going to the vet is expensive, and I love vets. You know, some of my closest friends, some of the people I work closest with, the veterinarians. But as a pet parent of dogs with arthritis or whatever type of disease, you may want to consider alternative therapies. I have in the past. Let me share some of those alternative therapies with you. Acupuncture. I know for years acupuncture was kind of a voodoo. I suffer with severe rheumatoid arthritis. I go for infusions once a month. Acupuncture has made a difference in my life and can make a difference for your pet. So if you have a dog or a cat, you might want to speak to your vet about acupuncture or have a consultation with a veterinarian, alternative vet. Laser therapy. My German Shepherd had such severe problems with one of his hips, and we tried everything. But what we wanted to do is alleviate the pain. They use laser therapy, low-level laser use, penetrating light to bring oxygen and blood flow to the joints, decreasing pain and inflammation. Once a week, I took Bluey, or Skyler, whatever you want to call it, into the vet. We had cold laser therapy. What a difference. There's also something called shockwave therapy, electric stimulation. But you can also make lifestyle adjustments. For example, if you have an older dog with arthritis, non-slip rugs, real important. Orthopedic dog beds, important. Non-slip grips, especially on the stairs. Even with my dogs that don't have problems, on my stairs, I have non-slip grips to help them out. You know, the quality of your dog's life and pain-free days are the goal for your furry companion. Speak with your vet about the best combination. So when people say, do you use alternative therapies? Here's my response. I use not only conventional therapies with my conventional veterinarians, but I also use alternative therapies. And I have tried to work with the vets together to figure out what's the best approach for the animal, using a little cold laser therapy and acupuncture in conjunction with conventional veterinary care. Does that make a difference? You bet it does. So if you have a dog that's in pain or a cat that's in pain, speak to your vet and say, I know we're doing it conventional, but is there something, some type of alternative therapy, doc, that I can use that's going to benefit my dog or my cat? You'll be happier, and you know what? So will your dog or cat. Phone number 877-725-8255. Quick break, and then we're going to come right back, and we're going to talk about blanket safety. What is that all about? I'm Warren Eckstein. This is The Pet Show.
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How many times have I heard this song? God, every show I do, that's the song they play. Anyway, we are back on the Pet Show. You know, you think about giving your dog a blanket. Let me tell you, it's not the safest thing. Bacteria thrive in warm, wet, dirty environments. It's important to keep that blanket really, really clean. It can make your pet sick. Don't use a blanket with loose threading, as it easily can shred and tear apart and could be ingested by your dog or cat. Never use a heated or electric blanket without constant direct supervision. Ensure your pet is not getting overheated. I've seen that happen. Always ensure your pet can get away from the blanket if they choose. Never use a space heater near your pet, especially with a blanket. Fire hazard. Purchase blankets with breathable materials to avoid suffocation risks. I've seen that happen also. Avoid fuzzy materials or thick fibers. Puppy and kittens need more supervision with blankets than other pets. Just as you would be cautious with blankets on babies and children, use that same common sense with your pets. That's important. So, I got a question. Warren, I take my dog out and he sniffs. What is with this mysterious, invisible spot that my dog is sniffing? There's nothing there. Maybe for you. What it looks like, your dog stops mid-walk to sniff a single blade of grass for 45 seconds to a minute. Why do they do that? That blade of grass is a novel, a full-size 200-page novel, complex, multi-layered chemical story left by another animal. It's basically your dog's internet. So the next time your dog is sniffing something for a long period of time, don't rush him. He's just surfing the web, trying to get as much information as he possibly can. You know, if I can leave you one thing this week on the Pet Show, is try to take the time not just to understand your dog or cat's behavior from their point of view. Try to understand your dog or cat's behavior from your point of view as well as their point of view. Put it all together and watch how fast the relationship between you and your pet gets better and better and better. 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Until next week, give all your pets a big hug and a kiss for you, one between the ears for me. I'm Warren Exon, and thank you and bless you once again for listening to The Pet Show.

0: 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All right, when I saw this video, I was astounded. I just kind of sit there and went, what is going on with this? And I'm not the only one who saw this video. 7.3 million folks, that we just stopped scrolling. You had total strangers on the highway in real time. They activated their hazard lights. They started forming a rolling roadblock, and one per lane, and nobody honked, nobody sped around, all because a car was veering in a lane and out of a lane. And joining us right now to talk about it is Renee and Johanna. Hello there. Thanks for being here with us. Gosh, so this was Mother's Day, and you were just out for a ride, right?
1: Well, I was actually supposed to be heading to Mother's Day.
0: Oh, okay. All right.
1: And out with my family, and I encountered the vehicle swerving. I was like, okay, something's wrong. So I put on my hazards and I called 911.
0: What was your speed?
1: They were going 35 miles an hour.
0: Okay, on a freeway.
1: On the freeway.
0: Okay, so now, so all three of you are keeping this car as almost a roadblock, so nobody else would be in harm's way. So how long were you driving like that?
1: All three of us? I don't know. Renee, how long were you filming?
2: When I pulled up, and I was behind that whole barricade for about 6 minutes, so I can at least say that they were doing it for longer than 6 minutes. And so I actually videoed, like, two short videos that I videoed it because I was like, nobody's going to believe if this guy hit somebody.
0: Now, what I thought was interesting when I was looking at, ladies, at the stats for this video, is that I've heard that TikTok, you have 7.3 million views, and everybody loves what's going on.
2: It's almost at 8 million.
0: Oh, is it? Wow.
3: Oh, my gosh.
0: That's amazing.
2: And then on Instagram.

0: 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All right, I was just clicking around one afternoon. I found my dad's actual World War II draft card. He had just turned 18. There was his name, his address, his handwriting, his signature. Even now, as I'm just saying that, I have chicken skin because it was, you know what I'm talking about. It's like you see your parents' handwriting, you're like, wow, that's really something. Well, you can do the same. Go to the National Archives. You just need your vet's name, birth, branch, birth date or death date. Fold 3 is the gold standard. You get a free 7-day trial, then $10 a month. There's also StoryCorps, Military Voices, and Veterans History Project at the Library of Congress that you might want to check out. We have links to all of these over on the website right now at commando.com. That's KOMANDO.com.
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3: There are reports of shots fired near the White House. They were heard after 6 p.m. Eastern today. The New York Post is reporting that the sound of dozens of gunshots were heard outside the White House, causing media and other people there to scramble for safety. The White House was placed on lockdown, but it has since been lifted. Fox News states a gunman approached the outer perimeter of the White House and began firing. Secret Service returned fire, and the man was taken down. FBI Director Kash Patel posted on X that the FBI is on the scene and supporting Secret Service, responding to shots fired near White House grounds. We will update the public as we're able. President Trump says an agreement with Iran has been largely negotiated. In a post on Truth Social, Trump said the final details of the deal are being discussed and that the agreement will allow the Strait of Hormuz to be opened. In the post, Trump also said he had a very good call with Middle Eastern leaders to discuss the situation. California Governor Gavin Newsom has declared a state of emergency in Orange County as crews continue responding to the chemical leak in Garden Grove. Sharon Reardon reports.
4: We understand how disruptive and frightening this is to the public.
5: Orange County Fire Authority Interim Chief T.J. McGovern says around 40,000 residents have been evacuated due to the chemical leak that started Thursday at the GKN Aerospace facility. OCFA Division Chief Craig Covey said,